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1: 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Who do we got? Kamari Moulton? Yeah, let's talk to our star running back today on his 183-yard rushing performance on 11 carries. He's with our Rob Brooks.
3: All right, what was the catalyst to getting the offense going right from the get-go? I know Coach Ferentz always

0: going to be a representative from every team who is able to vote, right? There is now going to be 27 at-large selectors and one selector from the Pro Football Writers of America to represent them. There are going to be 27. There used to be one at minimum per team, right? Mm-hmm. Now they're going to eliminate other categories and all of this and that. But the problem is the only reason that people are making this grand change is because Bill Belichick did not make the Hall of Fame in his first year as an eligible candidate. And I'm here to tell you, we didn't need to change the rules for that. It is perfectly okay for Bill Belichick to have not made the first ballot, not been a first ballot NFL Hall of Famer. Understandable that he also, yes, he has one of the most decorated coaching careers that you'll ever see. I don't take that away. But what I also don't take away is the idea that not once but twice was very credibly investigated and caught for cheating. I didn't at the time say you got to take him out the league, right? I didn't at the time say that it invalidates his whole career. But if there were to be a first ballot Hall of Fame coach, I would expect that coach to have no blemishes on his resume. Belichick, for all of the beauty that is there, there's some warts.
1: Mm-hmm.
0: And that's okay.
1: Mm-hmm.
0: All right. And that's okay. That's okay. It's fine. We can look at this and evaluate that and say, you know what? The reason why, Spygate, Deflategate, okay, cool. Let's all vote for him year two. I don't think anybody had the idea they're going to keep him out forever, especially after the big uproar. Because it really was, there's five people in this room right now, like Monty thought Martin was going to vote for him, and Martin thought Monty was going to vote for him. And then all of a sudden, oh, we left Belichick off the ballot. Oh, no. But ultimately, that would have gotten rectified this year. And he's far from the perfect first ballot Hall of Fame candidate.
1: I don't know if I'm the person that you want to have the discussion with, because I think Bill Belichick should have been a first ballot Hall of Famer, even with the blemishes that you have just laid out. The other thing about this, Martin, is I don't know if this would have been rectified this second year. Reports are, though, that these changes have been, I don't know how much I believe it. I think I agree with you that this really did happen because of Bill Belichick, even though reports are that these changes have been something that they've been looking at for the last 2.5 years. That's what some of the reports are saying. But I thought he should have been a first ballot Hall of Famer. I don't know if it would have been rectified. You just laid out reasons, like the cheating stuff. To some people, they can't get over that. They can't let it go. So I don't know if it would have been rectified, to be honest with you.
0: There's a difference between letting it go and acknowledging what happened.
1: Okay.
0: Like, no one to me is holding a big grudge against Bill Belichick. Like,
1: I don't know if it's a grudge.
0: Well, I would say it like this. He's the fact that he's eligible shows that you would think like Shoeless Joe Jackson, for example, can't be in the Hall. You know what I'm saying? Like, there were guys who were literally banned from the sport because they were cheating. He was punished and it was all well and good. But at the end of the day, it's like with some, you know, it's not quite the same as a funeral, but like, it's not a funeral when it's like, you know what? Monty was a great radio host, but she was a better woman. Like, no, we're only talking about your radio host ability. We're only talking about the coaching. That's it. You know what I'm saying?
1: Sure,
0: it's
1: yeah.
0: only that.
1: Yeah, but I feel like you're trying to be logical by saying like, okay, they kept him out 1 year. They're not going to do that anymore. That was the punishment that it sounds like you are happy with.
0: Oh,
1: and
0: no, no,
1: use
0: no.
1: punishment
0: think,
1: as like a,
0: I don't think,
1: know.
0: No, I'm talking about he was punished while he was coaching.
1: Right, but you were for him not being a first ballot Hall of Famer.
0: I would have expected him to be one. When he was not voted one, I did not blink.
1: You did not blink
0: because
1: of
0: there were
1: the blemishes,
0: there
1: because
0: are
1: of everything
0: very
1: that happened.
0: Prominent,
1: right.
0: rational reasons why
1: Correct.
0: A voter would say, I am not putting him in first ballot.
1: But I feel like some people, I don't know these voters, it wouldn't surprise me if to some voters it's like, no, he still doesn't deserve to be in it. Robert Kraft is still not in it. And you can put them, you know, hand in hand with all of the blemishes that we're talking about when it comes to New England. So I just don't know if it would have been rectified this year. Like, I don't see that. I think the people who didn't want him in, don't want him in.
0: Yeah, I don't. It's not that deep. When you look at the reporting,
1: if it wasn't that deep, then he should have been a first ballot Hall of Famer.
0: Well, when you look at when you read the reporting of some of the people who were voting on it, it's like I didn't vote for Belichick, but I never would have expected that he was not going to be a first ballot Hall of Famer.
1: Right.
0: So there's a difference between I thought these other five people were more worthy than this guy because this is his first time up, which has happened to players and coaches and executives in the Hall of Fame since the start of it. It was because it was, oh my God, Bill Belichick, we now have to revamp the entire rules. You know who's sitting up there? Drew Pearson, the Dallas Cowboys, sitting there furious. Oh, now y'all want to change the rules because Belichick didn't get in. Like, there's a bunch of people who didn't get in, and that's okay.
1: Yeah, it is okay, but it's Bill Belichick.
0: Right,
1: there's levels to this, though.
0: Right, but the level was he cheated.
1: Right.
0: That's the problem.
1: And so that's why it probably wouldn't have been rectified, because look at how you're seeing it.
0: But when you read the reporting, all the reporting was, I would have voted for him if I had known he wasn't going to be a first ballot Hall of Famer.
1: Yeah, because reports are always good. Said. Reports are always 100% accurate.
0: They're reporters. 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
11: What's the vibe like there? Are they fired up for Matt Campbell's debut coming up this weekend?
12: It's a really good dude, man. Gotta say, it's a really, really good dude. I'll say looking at the roster, fellas, it doesn't historically under the Franklin tenure look like a Franklin team. The culture, it's very, very noticeable. Like, James made sure he kept everybody at a safe distance. And I don't blame him. You know, I don't blame him because of the circumstances that were surrounding him during his time here. And he almost had to take on a politician's way of handling things, because you say the wrong thing, you do the wrong thing, you get on the radar. It's Game of Thrones up here, man. Little fingers running around all over the place. Paternos. Little things going on all over the place where people are trying to undermine everything that you do at every stop. So I don't blame James Franklin for evolving into the person that he eventually became, where I think the pressure of dealing with all of this became more than the culture of the team. It was like it got a little weird. With what I'm experiencing now, it's like Campbell is killing people with kindness. And that was
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8: 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And in a year where, hey, there's a lot of questions in the Big Ten outside of Ohio State, right? You know, Ohio State's at the top, and Oregon's very good, but there's going to be three, maybe four playoff teams out of that conference, and this might be USC's year. 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I'm buying back in on USC.
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15: From ABC News, I'm Dave Packer. As the Nepal-Tibet region continues to recover from that deadly flash flood, more miracle stories.
16: 10 days after a wall of ice, rock, and mud tore through a Himalayan valley, killing more than 1,300 victims, two more people have been rescued. And amid those rescue efforts, construction underway on a makeshift bridge to replace one of the many bridges destroyed in the flash floods. Nepalese officials say if the weather cooperates, it could be completed within 5 days. Alex Stone, ABC News, Los Angeles.
15: U.S. Envoy Steve Witkoff and Jared Kushner met today with Russia's leader, hoping to hammer out a deal and stall a full-scale invasion of Ukraine. The trip comes as both sides escalate aerial attacks more than 4.5 years after the Kremlin's invasion of its neighbor. Witkoff opened with praise and gratitude.
17: So, first of all, President Putin, thank you so much for having us.
15: A Russian readout of the meeting calling it substantive, constructive, exceptionally candid, and conducted in a spirit of trust. Now, next tomorrow for Witkoff and Kushner, Kyiv, and a meeting with Ukrainian President Zelensky. A new escalation in the waters off Iran.
18: CENTCOM says an aircraft carrier and a guided missile destroyer successfully evaded multiple unprovoked Iranian attacks. No Americans were harmed, even as they were being fired at. The response, the U.S. today firing an Iranian oil tankers, three of them described as part of a shadow network that funds the Iranian Revolutionary Guard.
15: ABC Stephen Portnoy. Southern Command says that U.S. forces boarded, evacuated, and then sunk what it called a multi-vessel floating refueling station in the eastern Pacific used to support drug smuggling. The people evacuated said to be transferred to Ecuadorian authorities, two similar operations taking place over the past week. The RNC now sharing several members of Trump's cabinet, including Secretary Scott Bessent, Todd Blanche, Robert F. Kennedy Jr. will speak at the party's two-day convention. You're listening to ABC News.
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15: De-immigration protests today at a busy port in the United Kingdom.
20: Dozens of men in masks and dressed all in black blocked roads at the UK's busiest ferry port in Dover. They stood looking menacing at the entrance to the port that connects England with France. It was intended as an anti-immigration protest and was promoted by far-right social media activists. The demonstration temporarily disrupted traffic and caused some delays. Patrick Reeval, ABC News, London.
15: Well, there was a hung jury in the Lindsay Clancy murder case, and there are now questions surrounding a possible retrial. The judge declaring a mistrial on Friday. Clancy's charged with the killing of her three children. The case sparking a debate about postpartum mental health. ABC News legal contributor Bernarda Villanola.
21: When you're talking about a woman who had history of mental health, who was actually trying to get treatment and was failed from the healthcare system, I think that weighed heavily for the defense. And also she had the support of her ex-husband and the mother-in-law, so that helped in her favor.
15: Millions of Americans on the move, hoping to make the most of these last summer days. TSA expects to screen more than 17 million people, with Monday expected to be one of the busiest days. And that road trip is going to cost you more this year. National average for a gallon of gas is above $4, up nearly a dollar from last Labor Day. And diesel just hit an all-time record high of $5.85 a gallon. Dave Packer, ABC News.
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25: Lows around 64 tonight under mainly cloudy skies. Easterly winds 5 to 10 miles per hour. Mainly cloudy skies expected tomorrow. Chance of thunderstorms, highs around 79. Tomorrow, slight chance for storms. Daytime highs approaching 79. Slight chance of rain showers tomorrow night. Lows dip down to about 61. Partly cloudy skies. That's the weatherology forecast for AM 1300 KGLO. Right now, 72.
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0: lows dip down to about 64, with fog and spots tonight under partly cloudy skies, winds out of the east, 5 to 10 miles per hour. Mainly cloudy skies expected, with fog and spots early tomorrow, slight chance for storms, daytime highs approaching 79. Slight chance of rain showers tomorrow night, lows dip down to about 61, partly cloudy skies. That's the weatherology forecast for AM 1300 KGLO. Right now, 72.
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1: From ABC News, I'm Dave Packer. In an attempt to jumpstart stalled peace talks between Russia and Ukraine, U.S. Envoy Steve Witkoff and Jared Kushner met with Russian President Vladimir Putin at the Kremlin on Saturday. Witkoff opened with praise and gratitude, especially for the recent release of Bob Gilman, the American held in Russia for the last 4 years, that was recently released.
2: Thank you. President Trump sends you his best wishes. The Gilman family is incredibly indebted to you and thanks you very, very much for Bob Gilman being allowed to come home.
1: Putin and Ukrainian President Volodymyr Zelensky agreed to pause strikes on each other's capitals while talks took place. Kushner and Witkoff will be in Ukraine's capital, Kyiv, Sunday. The U.S. says it destroyed or disabled three Iranian oil tankers after Iran launched ballistic missiles towards an American aircraft carrier and destroyer. CENTCOM says neither U.S. ship was hit and no American service members were injured. This after
3: President Trump declaring the conflict with Iran is, quote, small potatoes, defending his vice president, who would not call it a war.
4: Can you explain to the American people, if this is not a war, what exactly is it?
5: Well, I'll tell you what, a lot of people don't call it a war. I call it a military conflict because it's small potatoes for us. It's not a big thing.
3: 18 service members have died in the war the president said would only last 4 to 6 weeks. More than 6 months in, nearly 800 have been wounded.
1: ABC's Rachel Scott. Part of the ceiling at the Kennedy Center in Washington collapsed during heavy rain. Nobody hurt, but the building's grand foyer has been closed through the weekend while officials assess the damage. For a tail end of the summer travel season, folks are looking for fresh air and wide open spaces. Travel expert Gabe Sagale has more.
6: I think a lot of folks are gravitating away from larger cities. A lot of the vacation rental companies are reporting that 90% of searches on their sites are for rural destination, coastal and mountain getaways.
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1: The latest jobs report shows four sectors saw a large increase in hiring. ABC's Olivia Rubin tells us where those workers got hired.
12: A huge month for hiring in August. 162,000 new jobs added, according to new government data, smashing economists' expectations after months of stagnant growth. Specifically, employment surging for restaurants and bars, which added nearly 60,000 new jobs. And manufacturing, healthcare, and construction all seeing gains, too.
1: Two children were killed, two adults in critical condition after a small plane crashed in Fresno, California, Saturday afternoon. The plane crashed shortly after takeoff, according to the NTSB, which is investigating. The once powerful Philadelphia labor leader, Johnny Doc Daugherty, was released from prison Friday afternoon after President Trump granted a commutation of his sentence. Doherty's attorney, George Bocchetto, said his client deserves to be home with his ailing wife.
13: This was an act of humanity. This was not an act of legality. This was an act by the President of the United States of compassion for someone whose wife is in desperate need of care.
1: The United Nations General Assembly is endorsing a new world map that more accurately shows the size of Africa. The resolution encourages governments and institutions to use the Equal Earth Projection instead of the traditional Mercator map, which makes areas near the poles look much larger than they really are. Dave Packer, ABC News.
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15: Lows dip down to about 64, with fog in spots tonight under partly cloudy skies, winds out of the east, 5 to 10 miles per hour. Mainly cloudy skies expected, with fog in spots early tomorrow, slight chance for storms, daytime highs approaching 79. Slight chance of rain showers tomorrow night, lows dip down to about 61, partly cloudy skies. That's the weatherology forecast for AM 1300 KGLO. Right now, 72.
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1: Lows dip down to about 64, with fog and spots tonight under partly cloudy skies. Winds out of the east, 5 to 10 miles per hour. Mainly cloudy skies expected, with fog and spots early tomorrow. Slight chance for storms. Daytime highs approaching 79. Slight chance of rain showers tomorrow night. Lows dip down to about 61. Partly cloudy skies. That's the weatherology forecast for AM 1300 KGLO. Right now, 72.
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6: From ABC News, I'm Dave Packer. 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
7: The response from the U.S. to firing at three crude oil

0: spots early tomorrow. Slight chance for storms. Daytime highs approaching 79. Slight chance of rain showers tomorrow night. Lows dip down to about 61. Partly cloudy skies. That's the weatherology forecast for AM 1300 KGLO. Right now, 72.
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0: Lows dip down to about 64, with fog and spots tonight under partly cloudy skies, winds out of the east, 5 to 10 miles per hour. Mainly cloudy skies expected, with fog and spots early tomorrow, slight chance for storms, daytime highs approaching 79. Slight chance of rain showers tomorrow night, lows dip down to about 61, partly cloudy skies. That's the weatherology forecast for AM 1300 KGLO. Right now, 72.
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0: Hi, I'm Johnny Erickson Tata, and I appreciate, I value, I treasure, I am grateful for, and I love my friends, because I see how much they love me. 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
1: 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Lows dip down to about 64. Fog in spots overnight under partly cloudy skies. Winds out of the east, 5 to 10 miles per hour. Cloudy skies expected with fog in spots early Sunday. Slight chance for storms. Daytime highs approaching 79. That's the weatherology forecast for AM 1300 KGLO. Right now, 7.
2: Need our help. So that's where Coast to Coast AM comes in and George Norrie comes in. Because you're going to have people on here that will give the government investigators an idea where to look, how to look, and what to look for. So it really does a lot of validation of the history of this show. And this is a huge step forward to getting to the truth, because for the first time, we have the U.S. government admitting that there's something to this. Really admitting there's something to this. And that's a big step for all of us.
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4: Artists often find inspiration for songs in odd places. For Steve Miller, the idea for the Joker came to him on the hood of a car during a moonlit party.
5: The thing I think about the Joker was that was my first number one hit single. I was at a party, it was about midnight. I was on the hood of a car. I had little parts and pieces of it and was working on it. It was kind of a full moon out. It was a pretty funny kind of night. And it all came together that night and recorded it a few weeks later.
4: You know those lines about peaches and trees? He borrowed those from a 1953 song called Lovey Dovey by the Clovers.

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1: 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We'll look at Bigfoot. We'll look at UFOs. We'll look at real science. And we'll also look at conspiracies and what it all means to you, the listeners of Coast to Coast AM.
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0: Some of America's bravest warriors are returning home wounded. Here's one of them.
1: My name is Norberto Lara. I served for 11 years in the United States Army. While I was on a combat patrol in Baqaba, Iraq, a rocket-propelled grenade took my arm off at the shoulder. When I came home, I felt alone. My family was around me, but I couldn't talk to them about what I'd seen and what I'd done. I remember just thinking, man, the way I am right now, I don't want to live. I was discharged from the Army, and I've been working with the Wounded Warrior Project since 2007. I don't have to be severely wounded to be with the Wounded Warrior Project. We do have a lot of guys that have post-traumatic stress disorder. Being able to share your story, I guess it kind of helps you wrap your mind around what did happen over there. 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Because when these guys are coming home, I'm kind of leading and training them. Instead of for combat, I'm leading and training them to heal. If I come away with anything from Wounded Warrior Project, it's them giving my life back. My name is Norby, and yes, I do suffer from post-traumatic stress disorder, but I'm okay.
0: Don't suffer in silence. 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

0: Here's your updated forecast brought to you by Quickstar, supporting local weather in communities across the state. Lows dip down to about 64. Fog and spots overnight under partly cloudy skies. Winds out of the east, 5 to 10 miles per hour. Cloudy skies expected with fog and spots early Sunday. Slight chance for storms. Daytime highs approaching 79. That's the weatherology forecast for AM 1300 KGLO. Right now, 70.
1: Need our help. So that's where Coast to Coast AM comes in and George Norrie comes in. Because you're going to have people on here that will give the government investigators an idea where to look, how to look, and what to look for. So it really does a lot of validation of the history of this show. And this is a huge step forward to getting to the truth, because for the first time, we have the U.S. government admitting that there's something to this. Really admitting there's something to this. And that's a big step for all of us.
2: Hi, I'm Ty Pennington, and this is another one of Ty's tips. 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Just don't forget to rinse it off. So the next time you want to serve pork on a copper plate, be sure to pull out the ketchup. And if the apple brandy demi-glaze is too tart, then the ketchup will come in handy for that meal too. Ketchup. It's just not for dinner anymore.
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1: Lulls level off around 65. Overnight, under partly cloudy skies, southeasterly winds 5 to 10 miles per hour. Highs level off around 80. Sunday, cloudy skies expected with fog early. Lulls level off around 62. Sunday night, partly cloudy skies. Temperatures above average, Monday and Tuesday, with highs in the upper 70s to the mid 80s. Storms likely Tuesday. That's the weatherology forecast for AM 1300 KGLO. Right now, it's 70 degrees.
2: So that's where Coast to Coast AM comes in and George Norrie comes in. Because you're going to have people on here that will give the government investigators an idea where to look, how to look, and what to look for. So it really does a lot of validation of the history of this show, and this is a huge step forward to getting to the truth, because for the first time we have the U.S. government admitting that there's something to this, really admitting there's something to this, and that's a big step for all of us.
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0: Manufacturing, healthcare, and construction all seeing gains too.
1: Two children were killed, two adults in critical condition after a small plane crashed in Fresno, California Saturday afternoon. The plane crashed shortly after takeoff, according to the NTSB, which is investigating. The once powerful Philadelphia labor leader, Johnny Doherty, was released from prison Friday afternoon after President Trump granted a commutation of his sentence. Doherty's attorney, George Boketo, said his client deserves to be home with his ailing wife.
2: This was an act of humanity. This was not an act of legality. This was an act by the President of the United States of compassion for someone whose wife is in desperate need of care.
1: The United Nations General Assembly is endorsing a new world map that more accurately shows the size of Africa. The resolution encourages governments and institutions to use the Equal Earth Projection instead of the traditional Mercator map, which makes areas near the poles look much larger than they really are. Dave Packer, ABC News.
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4: Lulz level off around 65. Overnight, under partly cloudy skies, southeasterly winds 5 to 10 miles per hour. Highs level off around 80. Sunday, cloudy skies expected with fog to 80. Sunday night, lows dip down to about 62. High temperatures reach up to 80 Monday under partly cloudy skies. 86 Tuesday, thunderstorms likely. That's the weatherology forecast for AM 1300 KGLO. Right now, it's 68 degrees.
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0: If you were sitting back on the edge of humanity, hidden at this point, looking in on how we behaved, how we treated not just the animals around us, but the world and each other, I'd be kind of hesitant.
1: Right. Well, yeah, seeing the speed of things and so forth, but if they're deep, deep, deep in the woods or in lakes or places that don't tend to have a lot of, inhabitants, that doesn't have a lot of city life, what would they be possibly? It's not like they're getting stuck in a city. They're deep in the woods.
0: Well, right. Actually, there are Neanderthals around us all the time, and it's us. There are a lot of humans that have Neanderthal DNA. Baramanu, the Baramanu from Pakistan and eastern Afghanistan, is described as a Bigfoot, but it's thought to be a surviving colony of Neanderthal. There's also another group in Russia, having problems remembering the name right now. When you do more than 700 monsters over the last,
1: you can't keep them straight.
0: Can't quite keep them all straight, yeah. It's a Russian Bigfoot in one area that they, you know, people think that it's very well from description and behavior could be a Neanderthal.
1: So, question for you: do you still teach journalism at Northwest Missouri State?
0: Yes.
1: And in your teachings of your journalism students, do they know that you write books about monsters?
0: Yeah. Yes, I think probably I have some students listening to me right now. Hi, guys.
1: And then, do they think about this?
0: We have a lot of nice talks. We talk about Bigfoot's ghost, UFOs. They are extremely interested, as I am in the paranormal. I offered a number of years ago, and I'll offer it every 5-6 years, a class called paranormal journalism.
1: Ooh.
0: And one of the things that has bugged me, and I wanted to write, I was a print journalist. I was a newspaper reporter for 17 years, and I was interested in all these paranormal things then, but you know, back then you really couldn't write a lot about the paranormal. But I wanted to, so that's what I did when I started teaching. But I've noticed for years that if there's a news report about a UFO sighting, they'll play the X-Files theme. If it's a story about a ghost, they'll mention Ghostbusters. If it's a story about Bigfoot, the newspaper will, you know, mention Harry and the Hendersons. And that, no matter what else the story does, if it treats the people who've seen these paranormal entities, if they have seen them and the newspaper or the journalist treats them right, they're already discounting them by bringing up pop culture. So I wanted these students to be able to write about paranormal topics as straight-laced as they would about a city council meeting or a car wreck. And they did a great job.
1: Well, I mean, we've seen that come out with Disclosure and UFOs and Congress. And I mean, there has been a lot of legitimacy around the UFO phenomenon. Now, do you anticipate the same thing happening around monsters and cryptids and yetis?
0: I would really hope so. One of the things that has always bothered me when it comes to UFOs, I get why a government, if they knew about it, would hold that information back. And is the information holding, or are they holding information back? I'd say, of course, all the governments in the world are, but why would they do it about a Bigfoot?
1: Unless
0: why would
1: they
0: do it about a man bat? How is that going to hurt society?
1: Well, unless these things are harming people and have incredible technology, which that doesn't seem to be ever reported, right?
0: Right.
1: What's the most reported thing from when you've interviewed people that have reported accounts of these, you know, eyewitness accounts of these monsters and creatures and jungle dinosaurs? What's the theme that happens?
0: Well, it's generally people will see them. Mm-hmm. And either one of three things will happen. One, the monsters may attack them. That is actually fairly rare. Two, the monster will ignore them. Or three, the person will run away.
1: Hmm.
0: Which I like number three.
1: Yeah. I like number one. I like the rarely attack part.
0: Right. That's a good one, too. That is a good one, too.
1: Well, it's interesting because they don't tend to be as big of a threat, or you've never heard. I mean, I don't know. You could tell me if you've heard of anybody being abducted by a Yeti or a Bigfoot.
0: Well, there was a case. The man's last name was Wallace in Canada. I believe it was in the 1920s. He was in the wilderness and was sleeping in his sleeping bag, and all of a sudden he was lifted in the air and on some creature's shoulder and was taken away. And when he was finally put down and got out of his sleeping bag, he was with a family of Sasquatch. And he was feeling from how they were behaving that he was picked as a mate for the juvenile daughter.
1: Oh, my goodness. We can't hear him. I want to hear more about this one when we come back. We will be back with my guest, Jason Offit. His latest book is called Chasing the World's Monsters. And we'll be back with more conversations about that when we come back. 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
3: Mainly cloudy skies expected overnight. Lows around 65. Southeasterly winds 5 to 10 miles per hour. Overcast skies with fog early Sunday. High temperatures reach up to 80. Sunday night, lows dip down to about 62. High temperatures reach up to 80 Monday under partly cloudy skies. 86 Tuesday, thunderstorms likely. That's the weatherology forecast for AM 1300 KGLO. Right now, it's 68 degrees.
4: Oh, so that's where Coast to Coast AM comes in and George Norrie comes in. Because you're going to have people on here that will give the government investigators an idea where to look, how to look, and what to look for. So it really does a lot of validation of the history of this show. And this is a huge step forward to getting to the truth. Because for the first time, we have the U.S. government admitting that there's something to this. Really admitting there's something. And that's the big step for all of us.
5: The addition of several mega cruise ships this last year led to downward pressure on prices as supply exceeded demand. Here are little ways cruise lines are quietly making a bit more money. I'm Rudy Maxa with today's Travel Minute from Rudy Maxa's World. Cruising can still be a travel bargain, but cruise lines have found quiet ways to earn some incremental income without you feeling too much pain. I'm indebted to the website called cybercruises.com for calling my attention to such things as cruise lines asking for a larger deposit when you book. Some cruise lines are charging for shore shuttles or bottled water, according to Douglas Ward, author of Berlitz's Complete Guide to Cruising. And while passengers used to have to make their final payment 2 months before a sailing, some cruise lines are asking for that 3 or 4 months ahead of time, giving them use of your money for longer. However, some cruise lines will give you a 5% to 20% discount if you pay in full up front, which, given what your money earns or doesn't earn in a bank these days, isn't a bad deal. Tomorrow, I'll tell you more ways cruise lines are making money quietly. You can find info and more at rudymaxa.com.
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0: Bridges destroyed in the flash floods. Nepalese officials say if the weather cooperates, it could be completed within 5 days. Alex Stone, ABC News, Los Angeles.
1: Based on their experience of hosting Taylor Swift, the Paris venue for Celine Dion's grand concert comeback warns fans to only buy from official websites, expecting to reject hundreds of fake tickets. Chuck Sievertson, ABC News.
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5: Mainly cloudy skies expected. Overnight lows around 65. Southeasterly winds 5 to 10 miles per hour. Overcast skies with fog early. Sunday, high temperature 62. Sunshine mixed with clouds at times. Tomorrow, daytime highs approaching 80. Thunderstorms likely. Tuesday, daytime highs approaching 86. 80, mainly clear. Wednesday. That's the weatherology forecast for AM 1300 KGLO. Currently, it's 68.
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7: Call. You can't step out of bounds and then be the first person to touch the ball. Those are the rules. So it can't be stupid. Like, what he did was illegal. It's an illegal touch. So that has to be called. That has to be adjudicated like that. Like, if not, what are we doing? We can't pick and choose which rules we like and which rules we don't. That's the rule. And actually, I will give the official credit for having the courage to make the call at that moment. Because a lot of people wouldn't have made the muscle. They would have swallowed the whistle and moved on to the next game. That would have been the easier thing to do.
8: Well, you know, I say that because NBC went to their analyst, Terry McCauley. He said that he was shocked. He didn't understand what was going on. He said the ball isn't even close to touching a player when it goes to zero. This is what he said. And again, you know, he's not on the field. He's in a press box situation. Didn't see exactly what's going on. And maybe he doesn't have the same replay equipment that the officials are looking at. I don't know about that. But I would like to hear from at least one of the coaches and our executive producer who's leaving finally. Finally, today's his last day. Every Sunday we come in here, says his last day. Today, JB, today is your last day, right?
9: Today is actually the last one that I'm with you guys.
8: And your bags are packed. Gone after today.
9: I'm leaving you guys. It's fully my choice.
8: Can we hear from one of the coaches after the game? Do you have anything from the Michigan coach, Kyle Whittingham, his first game coming from Utah?
9: Yes, Mark.
10: Well, yeah, obviously the extra second as I watched the first Hail Mary end and the ball sailed out of the back of the end zone. As I glanced at the clock, I was pretty sure there was 1 second left, but that obviously is not up to me. But as the refs went to replay, they confirmed it, and so gave us one more opportunity. And that second time around, Bryce threw a perfect ball, because the first one he sailed it out the back, which gives us no chance to catch it. And JJ made a phenomenal catch. Doesn't surprise me, that's who he is. I see him make contested catches every day in practice. And offensive line, he gave Bryce enough time to launch it.
8: Kyle Whittingham, Michigan coach, after the win, and, you know, his reasoning calmed me down. And you did, Bucky. You did it because I watched the game last night. I couldn't believe it. But, again, you know, and you kind of corrected me, and I appreciate that. Not a stupid call, a gutsy call, more so than a stupid call. It was a gutsy call. You got to give the official credit because everybody is saying right now that it was the right call. It was a heartbreaking call, but it was the right call.
7: Yeah, I mean, look, it's a heartbreaking call. It's gut wrenching if you're on the other side, right? If you're the Broncos, you're from Western Michigan, you feel like you've done everything. You feel like, hey, man, like a bit of an inadvertent touch or whatever it is, allowed them to have another second, and here we just can't finish the game. I understand all of that. But also understand, like, if you have officials, and officials are supposed to call the game a certain way.

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9: Is this the full death penalty for the Clipper franchise, as so many are saying on social media, stunningly, after looking at all the different variables? This is actually not capital punishment. I'm going to take the shock value away. I have an unpopular opinion here. To the Dingleberries, it looks like the NBA just dropped a neutron bomb on the Clippers, and they need to rebuild the LA Memorial Sports Arena, the mausoleum, and go back and play in that dump, which is now a soccer stadium. But, you know what that means, after a full deliberation of the available information, what is it really? All right, so take a couple steps back. It's a giant invoice, like a lot of money you got to pay out. Some executives and the owner are going to spend some time in the penalty box, and you lost 5 future scratcher tickets. They vanish off into thin air. So I wrote down on my scorecard after looking at the CompuBox stats, whoop-dee-damn-do. That's what I wrote down. I don't care about money. It's not my money. Steve Ballmer, I would imagine when he's making his avocado toast for breakfast each morning, he loses $30 million. So it's not that big a deal. You suspend Ballmer for 1 year and you talk about, well, that's really punishment. I've never watched a game because of the owner. Now, as a talk show host, I love guys like Jerry Jones because they make my life easier. 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

0: Cloudy skies expected with fog early today with daytime highs approaching 80. Winds out of the southeast 8 to 15 miles per hour. Partly cloudy skies tonight, lows dip down to 62. Sunshine mixed with clouds at times tomorrow, daytime highs approaching 80. Thunderstorms likely Tuesday, daytime highs approaching 86. 80 mainly clear Wednesday. That's the weatherology forecast for AM 1300 KGLO. Currently, it's 68 degrees.
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5: We believe that workers should be able to choose whether or not they want to financially support labor unions.
4: Labor Day is a good time to assess the state of labor in this country. Better than expected federal jobs numbers. And in our business profile, we'll introduce you to a Des Moines restaurant marking 10 years in business. This is the Iowa Business Report. 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
6: The Iowa Business Report is a copyrighted production of Totally Iowa Media, which is solely responsible for its content. 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Here is Jeff Stein.
4: Labor Day was originally designed to honor those who labored in the wake of the Industrial Revolution. The labor movement has evolved over time. Now, half the states require union membership. The other half, including Iowa, are so-called right-to-work states. Mark Mix is president of the National Right-to-Work Committee.
5: We believe that workers should have the right to join unions if they choose to do so, but we also oppose the idea of forced compulsory unionism that unfortunately is written into federal law, been in federal law since the 1930s. We promote the cause of right to work, meaning we believe that workers should be able to choose whether or not they want to financially support labor unions. You know, and this argument, Jeff, gets more and more intense all the time because of the increased nature of the political side of organized labor. Not the workplace negotiation side, not the representation side of workers, but the political side of it. And that makes a big difference. Iowa is a right to work state. You can join a union if you want. It's one of the 26 states that have the law on the books today. It's a very simple concept. Again, you know, a lot of people would say this is somehow against the worker. It's not. We believe in supporting the worker in their choice of where they want their money to go and how they want it spent, and giving them the choice and the chance to hold union officials accountable for the work that they do.
4: As Labor Day 2026 approaches, you're at that majority of states that are right to work, but that was not easy to get to, first of all. And there's always somebody wanting to take that away in a broader level. So what's the status, if you will, as Labor Day approaches?
5: Yeah, Jeff, you know, we've got battles in a couple of states like Nevada and Arizona, where there's talk of attempts to repeal the right-to-work law. The good news is there's been one state that's done that. We had a right-to-work law in Michigan for 10 years, and as soon as the Democrats took control by one vote in the House and one vote in the Senate, one of the first bills they introduced in the Senate and the House was the repeal of the right-to-work law, and within a couple of weeks of convening that legislature, they repealed the right-to-work law, so workers in Michigan, again, are forced to pay dues and fees to keep their jobs. Those battles are pretty intense, as you might guess. We've had a couple of battles in Iowa, where we had a pretty big battle there when Chet Culver was the governor. He never talked about repeal of right to work, but he decided that once he was safely elected, he and Speaker Murphy decided to push a bill. We had a fairly significant battle out there at the time, and we fought that back and haven't really had a lot of discussions about repeal of right to work in Iowa specifically. But we've had fights in other states, like Virginia this last session. They introduced a bill to repeal right to work. That was stopped there. But there's always something to do. There's no question about that.
4: You've got an acting labor secretary in place now. At the time Trump 2.0 was getting off the ground, your organization was very clear that you did not think the original Trump choice for labor secretary was the best one to advocate on behalf of the administration and what it said its policies were. She is no longer there for a variety of reasons. Give us a sense from the desk of the National Right to Work Committee, from your perspective, about the acting secretary and this nomination process going forward midway through the Trump term.
5: Yeah, Jeff, you know, that nomination back at the beginning of this term of Trump's administration was one that we have tried to convince the president that it wasn't a good idea. This was basically what appears to be a sop to Sean O'Brien, the president of the Teamsters Union. Basically, he went to Mar-a-Lago with Lori Chavez de Remer, who was just recently had been defeated in her race for re-election for the House of Representatives from Oregon. And he said, President, this is the person you want. She can bridge the gap between, you know, union members and your administration. And frankly, bridging the gap between union members and the administration was really a false dichotomy that O'Brien painted for Trump, because basically she was supporting organized labor officials. She was one of three Republicans that supported the repeal of all the right-to-work laws in the country and supported a bill called the PRO Act, which was a tremendously large sop to organized labor union officials, not rank-and-file workers, but union officials. There's a little bit of that going on still in the United States Congress. We can talk about that. The acting secretary, Keith Sonderling, he's working his way through the confirmation process. Interestingly enough, Jeff, if you remember, under the Biden administration, President Biden, he basically nominated Julie Hsu, who was the labor secretary in California, had all kinds of problems out there with corruption and fraud and other things. And she could never get a vote she could never get an affirmative vote by Democrats or Republicans in the Senate. So she was just acting secretary for basically the entirety of the Biden administration. There was some special rule that allowed her to continue serving even though she couldn't get confirmed. With Sonderling, it doesn't look like there'll be a problem. Keith Sonderling is the acting secretary. He was in the Trump administration at the Department of Labor in the first term at a couple different agencies. He's been confirmed by the Senate, I think, three times on three different occasions for three different jobs. So the only thing that would change now would be, you know, Democrat opposition to a Trump nominee, not to the fact that he's already been confirmed by the Senate a couple of times with, you know, fairly comfortable majority. So we'll see. He's doing well, the Department of Labor, despite what happened in the first year and a half, where travel and across the country was somehow investigated and found wanting in a relationship with a security guard and some other things that were going on that were not very representative of the Trump administration, forced that labor secretary out of where she was. But we're pleased right now. Sonderling has a decent record, so we'll see what happens as we go forward.
4: Explain to me the Faster Labor Contracts Act, and do we need it?
5: Yeah, Jeff, this was part of the so-called PRO Act in the last Congress that was basically co-sponsored by every Democrat in the House and the Senate, and it's a bill to dramatically expand the power of organized labor. Specifically, Senate Bill 844 has been introduced by Republican Senator Josh Hawley of Missouri, and what it does is it puts the federal government in the position of imposing working conditions on workers, whether they get a chance to vote on those conditions or whether the employer agrees to those conditions of employment, for up to 2 years. So the bill says this: once a union is certified, there's a vote to certify a union, meaning the union's been quote-unquote selected, that negotiations must begin within 10 days, and those negotiations must be completed, Jeff, for every single condition of employment in 90 days. And if they're not, this is one of the things that we call the great lies in our world, is the government will come in and the government's come to help. And so the government will send in a federal arbitrators, and they will go to the workplace and decide within 30 days of what the conditions are going to be, and they will propose the conditions of employment. And if neither side agrees to it, and neither side gets to a quote-unquote contract, the federal government will impose working conditions on a private business for up to 2 years. That's this bill. It's dramatically expanding the power of government over labor in the country and employers in the country. And really, it's a cause without a need, frankly, because these new contracts, they do get negotiated. Unions are in place in about 6% of the private sector workforce across the country. But this is a federal government imposition by a Republican with another Republican co-sponsor from Ohio by Bernie Moreno. And then, now just recently, Senator Roger Marshall from Kansas has co-sponsored the bill. And it's pending in the Senate. It's already passed the House of Representatives, Jeff. This same bill was discharged by 211 Democrats and 9 Republicans. It got voted on the House floor. It's passed. It's moving over to the Senate. We haven't got any clue about what's going to happen to the bill in the Senate at this point. But this is a really dangerous bill, expanding dramatically the power of government in the private sector workplace.
4: Are you optimistic about the movement that you've devoted so much of your career to?
5: Jeff, I'm always optimistic. I mean, it would be hard to wake up in the morning and go to work and do what we do in helping to protect individual employees across the country. At some point, we're going to win this. Forced unionism didn't belong in the law. It doesn't belong in the law, and it won't belong in the law before too long. I don't know when that's going to be, but look, the idea of unionization was a good thing in the past, it's a good thing today, and it'll be a good thing in the future, but there's no place for force and compulsion. Unfortunately, that's where the battle lines are drawn, on some private organization getting the privilege to say to you, Jeff, you've got to pay us in order to work. That's wrong. The American people knows it's wrong, but being right doesn't guarantee wins in the public policy process. You've got to keep working, organizing and mobilizing and educating, and that's what we're trying to do here at Right to Work.
4: Mark Mix is president of the National Right to Work Committee. Online, nrtwc.org. We connected via phone on Thursday, August 6th. Still to come, more jobs. And later, serving up a helping of comfort food. 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
3: Welcome back to the Iowa Business Report. I'm Jeff Stein. The monthly federal jobs report was released on the Friday heading into Labor Day. National financial journalist Jordan Goodman told me the overall numbers were better than expected.
4: Much, much stronger than people expected. It's the exact opposite of last month when it was much weaker than people expected. It was a complete reversal. Number of jobs created during August, 162,000. Wall Street had been looking for about 50,000, so it was like triple what people had expected. The unemployment rate remained the same at 4.1%. The two previous months were revised upwards sharply. June was revised upward from 20,000 jobs to 31,000, a gain of 11,000. July was revised from a minus 23 to a plus 21,000, gain of 44,000. So those two previous months combined a net addition of 55,000 jobs that we didn't think existed 2 months ago. Hourly earnings up 0.3, so that's a 3.1% rate of wage growth, which is actually less. It had been about 3.4, 3.5, so that's been coming down a little bit. Total private sector jobs was up 127,000, government jobs up 35,000. So overall, a much stronger jobs report than people had been expecting.
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0: Welcome back to the Iowa Business Report. I'm Jeff Stein. In this week's business profile, we'll introduce you to Chris Diebel, operating partner for Bubba, a downtown Des Moines restaurant marking a decade in operation this year. And that's no small feat, given the pandemic that hit just as Bubba was hitting its stride.
1: Bubba started as a pop-up back in 2013. That was a point in the hospitality world where a lot of folks were making news, doing pop-ups of different kinds all around the country. And it kind of became a term that was sort of ubiquitous in the community at that time. And I was working with clients over at Orchestrate Hospitality, and the team at Orchestrate challenged their various managers and culinary experts to start thinking in terms of doing a pop-up of their own. And when you do pop-ups, you do them for a couple reasons. You do them just for creative expression. You do them to prevent boredom amongst your team. You know, if you're making pasta every single day, you might get bored and you might want to do something just for a culinary outlet, creative outlet, if you will. And then also you do it to vet concepts. And my family moved here in the 90s from Texas. Southern cuisine is the food that I grew up on. And at that time, it really was not represented here. You had, you know, a couple little moments here and there, whether that might be a small Cajun restaurant or soul food spot or something like that. But there really wasn't a cohesive Southern restaurant that celebrated everything from the Southeast all the way through Texas. So I raised my hand and said, I would love to do a pop-up. They were nice enough to play along. And at the time, the corporate chef for Orchestrate partnered with me to do this as a pop-up. And we did Bubba at Hoyt Sherman Place in their gallery there. It sold out every night, and every local media outlet covered it at least once. We started thinking to ourselves, wait, there might be something here. People might actually want to do this for real. So that's where it started. You know, we got a burner cell phone and we took reservations and we turned tables just like you would at a restaurant and tried to make it as real as possible. People that have been to Bubba might notice that there's a heavy presence of bow ties, and that is because my dad, my great-grandfather, wore them. So dad came every night of the pop-up and helped the servers tie their bow ties because, of course, these were people from all over town that were just doing this for fun. You know, they didn't yet know how to tie bow ties, nor did they own any. And so dad brought a big bag of his and everybody could pick their own bow ties each night. And it was a blast. And we spent a couple years after that really thinking through how we might do Bubba as a brick and mortar. We kissed a lot of frogs, looked at a lot of real estate, got close on a couple of them. We had some heartbreaking deals fall through for one reason or another. You know, we had to go solicit investors to be a part of this, to make this dream a reality, and it took years. Finally, we opened Bubba at 10th and Mulberry next to the Hotel Fort Des Moines in 2016.
0: Now, that's great visibility. That is a location, to my memory, that has had a variety of interesting and memorable eateries, for lack of a better phrase. But you've been there now 10 years. What has been the secret to the success? Obviously, what you've described is a unique premise, but a unique premise only gets you so far.
1: Yeah, people might remember that before Bubba, Raccoon River Brewing Company was there for 18 years. So it was then a great corner, and it remains a great corner. It's a historic building. It's over 100 years old. It's called the Clemens Building. So I think first and foremost, there's character there. And I truly believe that customers eat with their eyes first and their nose second and then their mouth third. And I think the ambiance matters. And so when you go in and just the skeletal footprint of a place has history and character to it, it matters. It really can't be replicated. There's 100-year-old tile floors and exposed brick walls. And so what we tried to do was celebrate those moments that had been left intact, but also make it our own. It was very important that this did not feel like a retread of the former brew pub. And to that end, we physically moved the bar. We moved the staircase. Obviously, they had to take out a whole bunch of tanks where they were brewing beer. So visually, that was going to change. But I wanted it to feel like the living room of an old Southern mansion. So to that end, there's big swagged curtains in the windows. We had custom giant chandeliers put in. And from a business point, I love to talk about the chandeliers because, you know, everybody has a budget. We certainly did as well. And we opted to spend, really splurge on two large chandeliers. And then everything else is very modest can lights that just blend away. You don't even notice them. But we centered those in the two big front windows, and they act as a billboard for the restaurant. They were worth the splurge, and we saved in other places so that we could buy them. And I think they've really paid off, especially when the sun sets. They just glow from outside. And it's this fun high-low, because here you've got these giant five-foot chandeliers, and then you're eating fried chicken underneath them. And I just think that's perfect.
0: So you're underway, and the end of the 2010s comes, and COVID hits. Had to be quite a speed bump in your five-year marketing plan.
1: Absolutely, it was. That was a very scary time for so many of us, but definitely in the hospitality world. You know, we were well on our way to paying off our loans, and we were in a very good position. Downtown was humming, and so we did not know what was going to happen there. Of course, we tried everything. We were doing pop-ups throughout the pandemic, anything we could think of, the to-go cocktails that became legal as soon as we could do in-house dining with six-foot social distancing. We were doing that, and we took it all very seriously. We tried to stay as safe as we possibly could, but we were all learning at the same time on what was okay and what wasn't. And if I knew then that it was all going to end up okay, there was actually some beautiful times at that period. You know, people were coming in and getting to-go food, and they were oftentimes tipping as much as their entire bill was. And they were saying things like, we just don't want you to go away. You know, we want to support you all. We want you to be here. It was such an interesting time because there were people who were doing extremely well at that time, and then people who were really suffering. It restored your faith in humanity to see folks care that much about the service industry. And they really did. So that was lovely. But when the lights were officially turned back on, hybrid and remote was here to stay. And that fundamentally changed the workforce downtown. And that's been a really tough thing to overcome because lunches just aren't what they were. Business travel at the hotel next door and across downtown, not what it was. And so things have changed, and you constantly have to evolve. Thankfully, we did pay off our loans, and Bubba is debt-free. I can tell you, if I still had a giant banknote, I don't know that I could say that. That is how tight those margins are in this industry in general. But when you're used to a workforce being there, it's tough. And the ones that are coming back two or three times a week, demand has changed to a place where people really want quick counter service, and they want to get back to their desk or get back to their computer and get on with their day. I don't believe that that means that sit-down dining is dead during the lunch hour. There will always be a place for it. We probably just don't need as many seats. I don't want to give up lunch. We are proudly open 7 days a week, 14 shifts, you know, brunch on the weekend. I never want a customer to say to themselves, are they open today? So as long as I can, we're going to hold out and be open every single day of the week so that we can serve our customers when they want us.
0: Chris Diebel is operating partner of the downtown Des Moines restaurant, Bubba. We connected via Zoom on Tuesday, September 1st. And that brings us to the close of this week's program. 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I'm Jeff Stein. 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
4: Came to a village where a woman named Martha opened her home to him. She had a sister called Mary who sat at the Lord's feet listening to what he said. But Martha was distracted by all the preparations that had to be made. She came to him and asked, "Lord, don't you care that my sister has left me to do the work by myself? Tell her to help me." "Martha, Martha," the Lord answered, "you are worried and upset about many things, but few things are needed, or indeed only one. Mary has chosen what is better, and it will not be taken away from her." Let us pray. Dear Heavenly Father, we just thank you for your word that is a light unto our path. We thank you for the wisdom that it brings, that it helps us to know you, it helps us to know ourselves, and it helps us to know the plans and purposes that you have for each of our lives. We thank you for your presence here, for wherever two or more are gathered, you are there in their midst in an extra special way. We thank you that you are with us each and every day, but as we gather to worship you and to submit our hearts to you in new and greater ways, we know that you meet us in that place to give us all the things that we need, and we pray that you'll help us to be good receivers of what it is that you are trying to reveal and give and bestow upon each and every one of us. We pray your blessing on this word, for we know without you we would have nothing to offer other people. But because of your word, we have the words of life available to us, and it's a great joy to share in them together. So we pray that you will be glorified in this time and in our hearts. And we pray all this in Jesus' name. Amen. I just wanted to introduce myself a little bit, because I know when you see a strange face in your church, you're kind of wondering, who is that person and why are they up there? Other than you needed somebody up here. My name is Janie Dolan, and I've lived in Mason City since 2000, and have raised our six children here. We have four that still live in Mason City, so I take that as a big plus, because it's not easy to keep your kids around where jobs are a little hard to find. And my husband is the pastor at Praise Community Church. I am the director of Living Free, which I have come here and talked about before. But Living Free just celebrated their 10th year, and we have a residential house for women coming out of addiction and wanting a Christian environment to be able to support them as they hopefully move on to the plans that God has for their life. And then for the last 2 years, I've been the chaplain for St. Croix Hospice, which is a newer hospice service in the area. So we serve five counties, and so that keeps me busy Monday through Friday. So it's a great privilege to come here and share in this time with you. And this story about Mary and Martha is one that I've kind of been delving into recently. We had a special women's retreat and had the opportunity to really focus in on this story. So I've kind of been meditating on this and really enjoying some of the things that I've been getting out of it. So I thought it was a opportune time to be able to share some of that with you today. As we kind of look at the bigger picture before we focus in on Mary and Martha, we're aware, of course, from the Old Testament, the challenges that the Jewish people had in their relationship with God, the back and forth of faithfulness and then unfaithfulness, and just all of the different things that they went through as we read in the Old Testament. And after a while and realizing the challenges of being faithful, there was this development of what was called fence laws, approximately 6,000 additional laws that they added to the law that God had given them to keep them, hopefully, on the track to being more faithful than they had the record of being in the past. And as I think about that, I realize that even in the garden, Eve was adding what could be called a little bit of a fence law when the serpent was challenging her about what did God say about that tree of the knowledge of good and evil? You surely won't die if you eat that. And she said, yes, he said we're not to eat it or to touch it. So she kind of added a little bit of an extra rule in there to add to what God had said. And that's exactly what the Jewish people had done. They added more and more and more and more laws to keep them from breaking the ones that God had given them. It's as if I was to tell you not to use the stove, a fence law would say, don't even go in the kitchen. If you don't even go in the kitchen, then there's no chance that you'll use the stove. So this was kind of the mentality that had come into the mindset of the Jewish people. So you can imagine from God's perspective that this is not anywhere near what he was trying to accomplish in the lives of his people. God wanted a relationship with us. He wanted us to enjoy the plans and purposes he had for our lives. He wanted us to grow in our relationship and intimacy with him. But with this extreme burden of law following, that was very difficult to ever have in their relationship. So this isn't necessarily directly related to the story of Mary and Martha, but it does speak to the challenge that the Jewish people had in understanding what it was that God was wanting to have in his relationship with them. And we kind of see that playing out in this story with Mary and Martha.

So that passage that I read about them, we see at the very beginning, Jesus and his followers, his disciples for sure, had come into this town, and Martha had welcomed them into her home. And Martha was kind of the hostess with the mostest. She saw a need. She saw that she had the opportunity to meet the need. And she welcomed Jesus, and hard telling how many other people, to come into her home and be there. And, of course, that sense of responsibility as a hostess, one of the first things that you think of course, is not only cleanliness, but food. You know, everybody's got to eat. And so Martha was busy preparing to feed this group of people. And, of course, I'm sure everybody assumed that that's what she would do, because, after all, she invited them to come into her home. And so feeding them would be top priority. And yet, as Martha is busy, probably feeling a little overwhelmed, as I think any of us would in a situation like that, she's starting to wonder, where is Mary? You know, I mean, I should at least be able to count on my sister to help me with this responsibility. And Martha looks over and sees that Mary is, in her viewpoint, doing nothing that is nearly as important as carrying on this responsibility. So have you ever been a Martha and had a Mary to deal with? Have you ever been in that situation where you see what needs to be done, you're taking responsibility for what most everyone would assume you should be taking responsibility for, and the ones who you would also feel would recognize that would be, that should be in there helping you, are not. They're sitting and doing nothing. It says that she was sitting over there, sitting at Jesus' feet, enjoying Jesus like everybody else was enjoying Jesus. And of course, as Martha, you'd like to be doing that too, but you don't have the freedom to do that because you recognize the responsibilities that you have. It feels like a great injustice. So with righteous indignation, Martha heads right out there and goes to the one who can set it all right and vindicate the situation. And she says, "Lord, don't you care that my sister has left me to do the work by myself? Tell her to help me." Wow, I kind of like that. That'd be kind of nice to be able to call Jesus in on the scene and set everybody straight. All of us responsible ones, like Martha was, need to tuck that line away for future use. It kind of does remind me, though, of the story of the prodigal son and the older brother. Remember the righteous indignation that he had about being so faithful and loyal to the father while the son was younger son was irresponsible, and the older son was all upset because a party was thrown for the younger son. And it was like, hello, I mean, I have been here faithfully by your side. You've never thrown me a party. So it kind of reminds me of a similar feeling that Martha and the older brother must have felt. And then that sense that no doubt God is on my side and sees things my way. You can be sure that he most certainly does care. Who wouldn't care when they see this kind of injustice happening? Except for those irresponsible ones who are clearly in the wrong. So now we know we can just go to Jesus, point out the obvious problem, and say, "Lord, I know you don't expect me to do this work by myself. Tell her to help me." And Jesus indeed does have a response to Martha's demand. He says, "Martha, Martha." Isn't it amazing how just one or two words from Jesus can completely turn things in a whole new direction? Right away, she knew that the focus wasn't going to be on Mary. It was on her. Martha, Martha. Isn't that just like Jesus to burst your balloon?
just when you think you are so right on target, so justified in your perspective, he says one or two words and all of the hot air goes pouring out of your balloon of self-righteousness, self-pity, self-promotion, and self-dependence. Martha, Martha, you are worried and upset about many things. And I am. Are you? Are you worried and upset about many things? Is that your tendency? What are you upset about that just isn't right? What isn't right in your finances, your job, your family, your marriage, your neighborhood, your church, your health, your past, your present, your plans for the future, your children, your grandchildren, your sister, your brother, your mother, your father? The list goes on, and when you really stop and take inventory of the things weighing on your heart and mind, it is pretty amazing how long the list is. And after all, we aren't in heaven yet. We live in a fallen world. We live in a fallen reality where all of us, to some level, are not walking faithfully with God, and many people aren't walking with him at all. Many decisions are being made, and many things are affecting the condition and the reality of what we are living in this world. So for Jesus to say, Martha, Martha, you are worried and upset about many things, I think that we can probably easily hear that for ourselves. And Jesus is not condemning her. He's not chastising her. He's just acknowledging and to, I believe, some degree, sympathizing with what she's struggling with. That this is not an easy world to live in. Martha was trying to figure out, what should I be doing? Where is my lane? What are my responsibilities? Why aren't these Mary's responsibilities? Why do I have to carry this myself? It's a working out that is not easy to do. Even in a simple situation of inviting some guests to your house, even in that situation, Martha's struggling to know, what should I be doing? Where should I be giving my attention and my time to? I know recently, just as a side note, somebody said there's a difference between concern and worry. And so as I stopped to think about that, what's the difference between having concerns and worrying? And as I reflect on my own experience in relationship with my concerns, which of course would be long as I went through that list, you probably started to realize you have a lot of concerns if you weren't already thinking about that. But when my concerns move into worry, it's when I start ruminating on a concern or more than one. When I start taking that concern and I think about it and I process it and I hold on to it, and as I do that, it gets bigger and bigger and bigger in my mind and in my heart, and it kind of causes me to lose perspective because everything else gets smaller and smaller, including God. So when you take your concern and you start ruminating on it and meditating and reflecting on it, it can become very habitual even. And it doesn't take you in good places, which is why Jesus told us on numerous occasions not to worry. So, but Martha is caught worrying. She's worried about many things. So Jesus says, Martha, Martha, you are worried and upset about many things, but few things are needed, or indeed only one. Well, Jesus is going to simplify this for us. That's really good news, isn't it? In other words, your many things are in contrast to the few things that are needed. Are all those things that aren't right the things that are truly needed?
Are all the things that you think are so important truly needed?

at the Lord's feet, listening to what he said. So Jesus says that there's only one thing needed, and that is to sit at the feet of Jesus and listen to what he has said or what he is saying to you. Does that mean that is all we will do is sit at Jesus' feet and let everything else go? No, I mean, we will live our lives. But in the sense of what is truly important that we really want to give ourselves to, it is making Jesus the priority in our life. And there can really only be one priority. Priority means priority. It is number one. And it reminds me of that verse, seek first the kingdom of God and his righteousness, and all these things shall be added unto you. So when we make that one thing that is needed, the priority of drawing near to the Lord, of depending on him, of looking to him, of growing in our relationship with him, in our knowledge and understanding, in our ability to hear his voice, in our commitment to follow his direction, then all those other things will fall much easier in their proper place of importance and in their power to affect our lives. Mary knew that Jesus was in the house, and she was not going to let anything stand in the way of sitting at his feet and listening to what he had to say. It didn't matter that she was a woman who had responsibilities in the home. It didn't matter that people would have hungry stomachs. It didn't matter that it made her sister upset, thinking that she should be doing something else. She had chosen the better thing, and Jesus would not let it be taken from her. As we kind of step back from this story and look at kind of the Gospels, we see there's other times that Mary and Martha are talked about. And one of those times was another time when Jesus showed up later, and I think once again was visiting. I don't know if he was visiting their home, but anyways, Mary and Martha were there, and Martha was helping in the kitchen again. But Mary, once again, was sitting at Jesus' feet, and Judas was there, and Mary was pouring very expensive perfume on Jesus' feet. And to remember, once again, someone is outraged at Mary's priorities. And that was Judas, and he was just aghast because that was very, very expensive perfume and a whole year's wages, and we have poor people that could use that money, that we could use that to help poor people. And Jesus said, leave her alone. He said, you will always have poor people. He said, but I will only be with you for a short time. And so once again, Mary has made the priority what it needed to be. And once again, people are upset with her because of what she's doing. And once again, Jesus has defended her and used it to try to help set other people straight. Mary knew that she had limited time with Jesus, and obviously she must have recognized the significance of who Jesus was in a way that Martha and Judas didn't see. She was seeing something that they weren't, and she was on target, and Jesus confirmed that both times. And so she was not going to let that time go to waste. So we know, of course, that she did have limited time because Jesus would die on the cross for our sins. He would be raised to new life, and he would ascend and sit at the right hand of the Father. And he told his followers, it is better that I go, because when I go, the Holy Spirit will come and will live within you. So that's a level of intimacy that Jesus in the flesh wasn't able to offer. He could only be with you if he was with you. If he wasn't traveling around

0: somewhere else. And so then when he came to town, Mary was prepared. This is where I'm going to be. I'm going to be with Jesus, because then he'll be leaving. And then I can do dishes and cook food and whatever I need to do. So, of course, that's different than it is for us, because for us, we are past that point that Jesus said, it's better for me to go, then the Holy Spirit will come and he will dwell within you. So we have the presence of God always with us. We don't have to have it just for a short time, like a Sunday morning or a weekday Bible study or whatever other special moments that we have in our life. We have the Holy Spirit with us all the time. And so what does that look like to sit at the feet of Jesus in our daily lives? You know, obviously we're not literally sitting at the feet of Jesus, but we're drawing near to him, giving him our attention, giving him a readiness to listen and to hear and to receive. And we can do that no matter what we're doing. If we're cooking food and doing dishes, if we're at work, if we're just at home, if we're with people or not with people. It's kind of a ongoing, growing awareness of the presence of God within us and in our proximity, and that he always is speaking, you know, whether it's just speaking and depositing peace and contentment and love and joy, those fruits of the Spirit that he's bringing those forth within us so that we can bring them forth into the environments that we're in. As well as, of course, we do need to have even more focused time that I would call Mary moments, you know. So this would, of course, be a great Mary moment, especially not if you're not just here physically, but you're here in every aspect of yourself, in your mind, in your heart, giving your full attention. We can be somewhere physically and not be there, you know. So it doesn't really end up becoming that Mary moment that we had prioritized it to be, which is why we come to church, you know, or whether it's your Bible study or your personal time. Hopefully we can all find times to have personal time one-on-one with Jesus. Wouldn't that be great? I bet Mary would have loved that. Wow, one-on-one time with Jesus to just, you know, dialogue back and forth, to ask questions, to not have to compete with other people's need for time with him as well. And yet you do. You know, we have the opportunity to do that through the Holy Spirit, to be with Jesus anytime we want to. Give him our attention. So it's important to think about those Mary moments that you have put into your life. And we do need to have some anchored times, such as church or Bible studies or quiet times. And I mean, more and more too, I just appreciate even just building prayer into meals and things like that. I know for a while, you know, especially when you grow up in the church, it can kind of become ritualistic. Okay, now we do this, now we do that. Even as a child growing up in a Christian home, oh, it's time to, we got to.
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3: Yes, it is so great to have you with us here on the CC Broadcast as we again turn our hearts towards the Lord in worship and praise and honor of who he is, and then open his word and invite him to speak to us in a way that only he can, bringing revelation into our hearts, helping the eyes of our heart see what's really true about this world we're living in and about the unseen world. Today I have the opportunity to bring you a message about Jesus' mission here on the earth. and what it often does in human relationships, at least initially, when God starts to call a person out of darkness and into the light. Let's pray together. Father, thank you for watching over us like you do. Thank you for each person listening. Thank you for the opportunity we have to open your word and invite you to speak to us. Give us ears to hear, eyes to see what you want us to know, to understand, to come to believe, and then live out in our world and lives today. We pray this in Jesus' name.

Our gospel account today is something that Luke recorded for us that Jesus said some 2,000 years ago when he was teaching a crowd. All of a sudden, he changed the topic, and in Luke chapter 12, verses 49 through 53, he began to say these things. I came to cast fire on the earth, and would that it were already kindled. I have a baptism to be baptized with, and how great is my distress until it is accomplished. Do you think that I have come to give peace on earth? No, I tell you, but rather division. From now on, in one house there will be five divided against two, and two against three. They will be divided, father against son, and son against father, mother against daughter, and daughter against mother, mother-in-law against daughter-in-law, and daughter-in-law against mother-in-law. We are again here talking today about a gentleman who lived 2,000 years ago. He walked the earth then, and he is the most talked about, most written about, most influential man in all of history. He is known as the greatest leader of all time, and it would be hard to argue against that. He has many, many followers down through history. He's known by many of us as the Good Shepherd, the light of the world, the hope of all mankind, Yeshua, the great I Am. To see him was to see God, he said. This was God incarnate, God Emmanuel, God with us, God coming to the earth to reveal himself more specifically to us. And in his leadership, he spoke to us with the same word that he created all things. And he said of those who are listening and those who know him, he said, as the Good Shepherd, my sheep hear my voice. They hear my voice. And I know them,

And they follow me, and I will give them eternal life, and they will never perish, and no one will snatch them out of my hand. He came as a good shepherd to claim a people for his own, to call a people to follow him, to bring light into the world, to bring hope into the world. And to do this, he often stirred up things by asking questions of people. And today we're looking at another question that he asked a very large crowd of people when he was teaching them. Now, he had just been teaching them about the linear nature of human history and how we're headed towards an end, and there's a culmination where all people will be held accountable for how they lived. He was talking about the consummation of all things and his future return to the earth and how human beings will all stand before him and give an account. And then all of a sudden he launched into our text for today. And he said this, I came to bring or cast fire on the earth, how I wish it were kindled already. This sounds like the meek and mild Jesus we love to believe in, doesn't it? The very nice, politically correct, all-inclusive Jesus that is exalted in our world today. I came to bring fire on the earth, and how I wish, he says, it were kindled already. What is he speaking of? What is he talking about? In the scriptures, fire in the Bible is used to really represent four different things. One is the presence of God. We see the presence of God as a pillar of fire in the Old Testament. We see Moses see a burning bush in the presence of God. But fire is also used as a purifying symbol in the Bible. All through the scriptures we read about God refining people through the purifying challenges and trials of life that he allows to come our way. 1 Peter chapter 1 verse 7 talks about God allowing tests to test our works and our lives to purify us before him. Corinthians speaks of the purifying fire at the end of time that burns up all that is rubble in our works, but preserves that which is gold and silver and honoring to God. Fire is a purifying, redemptive symbol in the Bible. It's also a symbol of judgment. Judgment is used as a symbol in fire at the end of all time. The book of Revelation speaks of this. The book of Daniel speaks of the lake of fire where the final judgment will occur for all those who didn't love God, rebelled against him, didn't come to believe in the forgiveness available through Christ. Genesis chapter 19 speaks of sulfur of fire raining down on cities like Sodom and Gomorrah as judgment for their life of sin. Their complete giving over to sexual indulgence. I have had some friends visit the location of Sodom and Gomorrah and bring back balls of sulfur that didn't fully burn up, but were pounded into the ground, and some remnants of buildings that were just destroyed by fire falling from the skies. And there's also this idea of fire being a passion, a stirring in the hearts of people. The prophet Jeremiah spoke about a fire inside of him, burning with God's revelation of truth, so much so that he couldn't keep his mouth shut. It was welling up in him, so it had to come out. Luke speaks of some individuals walking with Jesus after his resurrection, and as he was talking with them, their hearts started to burn within them. A passion and a zeal and a fire. Romans chapter 12 encourages us not to be lacking in passion or in zeal. I don't know all what Jesus is speaking about here. Maybe all of it. I came to bring fire on the earth and how I wish that it were kindled already, but he couldn't kindle it yet because he said, I have a baptism to be baptized with, and how great is my distress until it is accomplished. Now we've gone from fire to water. We've gone from judgment to baptism.

Now, when the Bible uses the word baptism, it is the Greek word baptizo, which means to dip, to plunge, or to immerse. We often use this word baptism when we're talking about water baptisms. When we baptize someone, we cleanse them or sprinkle them. Sometimes people are immersed in water and they experience a baptism in that way. I just happened to be in Okoboji last weekend and came across a baptism in the lake where a church was baptizing 26, 27 people. Chris and I watched that for a while. It's not speaking about that, Jesus isn't. Sometimes the Bible refers to baptism as a baptism of the heart. In the new covenant where the Holy Spirit comes in and awakens our heart and baptizes the old inside of us and creates the new, and we're regenerated, remade by God. But Jesus isn't speaking about that. He's using the word baptism here to describe how he would be completely overcome or submerged by the crushing weight of human sin and the agony he would experience in the judgment at Calvary. When the judgment for human sin would just wash over him and he would be crushed and buried with judgment. I have a baptism to undergo, and how distressed I am. Can you imagine? Knowing over the course of your life, the shadow of suffering and crucifixion is following you everywhere you go. It would be distressing. Jesus says this here. I have a fire to bring, but I can't bring it until I am crucified. And then he asks our question. This is just context. Do you think that I have come to bring or give peace on the earth? Well, if you've studied the Bible, you would say, most likely, along with most, well, yeah, I think that's why you came. To bring peace. Peace. That's what the prophets in some ways insinuated. The prophet Isaiah, some 700 years before Jesus arrived. For unto us a child is born, unto us a son is given. The government will be upon his shoulders. He'll be called Wonderful Counselor, Mighty God, Everlasting Father, Prince of Peace. And of the increase of his government and peace, there will be no end. Peace. Micah said he will stand and shepherd his flock in the strength of Almighty God, in the majesty of the name of the Lord his God, and they will live securely with him, and he will be our, he will be their peace. Isaiah also said he would be pierced for our transgressions and crushed for our iniquities, and the punishment that would bring you and I peace would be upon him. Clearly, he was a man sent by God to offer peace to all who would desire it. Specifically in two ways. At least two. One, God offers us a peace with God. There is only one way human beings find peace with God. Paul wrote to the believers in Rome and said it this way. We have peace with God through our Lord Jesus Christ. Apart from him, we have no peace with God. There is one mediator, Paul wrote to Timothy, between God and man, the Lord Jesus Christ. Salvation, wholeness, redemption is found in no one else. There's no other name under heaven given among men by which we can be saved. It's Jesus is our peace with God. There is no other peace with God. We have peace with God through our Lord Jesus Christ. It's a confrontational, debatable, argued over, divisive statement. But it's true. And then we have peace from God. And this is a supernatural peace that can guard our hearts and minds. A peace that can reign in our lives no matter what's happening in the world. It's an

internal peace that can affect our souls and our minds. It comes from the Spirit of God. When Jesus was walking with his disciples, he said this to them before the Spirit was poured out upon them. He said, "Peace I leave with you, my peace I give to you. I do not give as the world gives. Do not let your hearts be troubled." Paul said to young Timothy and to the believers in Philippi, a disciplined life, spiritual life of prayer, can help you apprehend and walk in this peace that transcends all understanding, guarded by Jesus only. But I would suggest to you, Jesus is not talking about either one of these pieces or these kinds of peace in our text for today. He is speaking about this idea of peace in the world right now. Peace in all human relationships. This lofty idea that we're all going to get along as one big happy family in the world. And this is what he's bringing his question about. Do you think I came to bring that kind of peace on the earth? And when we understand it that way, we might not be so surprised when he says, "No, I didn't come to bring that kind of peace on the earth. Rather, division." And he says it's going to begin at the very core of human community in families. From now on, in one house, there will be five divided against three and two against three. Son against father, daughter against mother, from in-laws spreading out, I will bring tension. Tension into relationships in the world, not peace. That's what he's saying. Why? Why is he saying this? I think he's saying this because he knows that when a person chooses to respond to the call to follow him, their life starts to change. They start to come out of darkness and into the light. And as their life starts to change, it starts to change everyone else around them and how they relate with this person. And those that are loving darkness more than light, and their friend or family member is moving towards the light, they get uncomfortable with what's happening. It starts to disturb them. And so tensions start to rise, right in families, in core relationships. When Jesus shows up and starts to transform an individual, everyone has to adjust. Everyone has to shift. Everyone has to move. And the pot is stirred. Tensions rise. Emotions build. And divisions start to come. I've seen it so many times. When I was in college ministry for 10 years here, I watched so many college students come to college here at UNI or Hawkeye, and all of a sudden they got exposed to the living Christ in a new way, and the fire of the Lord Almighty came up in their hearts, and they all of a sudden were thinking about doing mission trips and inner city care, and they would call home and tell their parents these things, and it wasn't long after I'd get a phone call from some parents. And they would start to ask me, "What is going on with my son or my daughter? What are you doing to them there?" And I would say, "I don't know. Explain what you mean." And they would say, "Well, they're all excited about Jesus. They want to go to Africa and serve him. What's happening?" I said, "I don't know. Let me get this right. Your son or daughter came to college. They've come alive in Jesus. They want to serve him somewhere in the world. And you don't like it. Is that what I'm hearing?" Just wanted to clarify. Tension. Tension. From the zeal of the Lord Almighty entering a soul. We had one of those students here just a couple weeks ago, Mark Walter.
off in Japan, serving the Almighty. They're spread all over. God sends His people. He changes things when He shows up. What is Jesus saying to us here? If we're following Him, what is He communicating? At least three things. I think at least three things. I want to fire through these. He is for sure saying this. There's something more important going on in the world today than attaining world peace. Maintaining peace at any cost. Even in our families, in our friendships. There's something more important than keeping the peace. Secondly, if we push that a little farther, I think he's saying to us, going along to get along is a strategy that's very popular in the world today. And, you know, it's not totally wrong to go along to get along in a lot of sort of gray areas. But God has told us that the highest value in following Him is not going along with everything, just to get along. There is something more important. He inspired Paul to pen these words, as much as possible, as far as depends on you, live at peace with everyone. Which insinuates it's not always possible to stay at peace with people. As a matter of fact, Jesus said, if the world turns against you, because you are following me, don't be surprised, because it hated me first. Don't be surprised if even those closest to you turn against you, because you've come alive in me. Now, of course, we want to be careful in these things, but these are truths that Jesus has taught us. As a matter of fact, Paul confirmed it this way, writing to Timothy. Anyone who wants to live a godly life, follow Christ, at some level or another, they're going to be persecuted. There's something more important going on in the world than keeping peace with everything. The going along to get along strategy is not the highest value that we have in following Jesus. Allegiance to Him is. And then thirdly, learning to live in great tension in our relationships, while continuing to choose to follow Jesus and depend on Him, whatever the cost of following Him, is what He wants. So He can do His work in us and in everyone around us. The call upon Christians is not to learn everything we can about Jesus, get every T crossed and I dotted of what we believe about Him, to perfectly, structurally worship Him. The call on Christians is, no matter where He leads or what He calls us to do, to follow Him. Follow Him. Certainly our faith makes a difference in what we believe, but it's when people pick up their cross, throw it over their back, and say, Jesus, on Monday, on Tuesday, on Wednesday, on Thursday, wherever, whenever, at whatever cost, I will follow you. Heavenly Father, we thank you for the chance to encourage each other by your word. I am mindful that my voice is frail and human, but it's your voice we're listening for. And you have said your sheep hear your voice. So whatever you're saying to each of us as individuals, by the voice of your Spirit and your resonating it within us, I ask that you would give us ears to hear, hearts to follow, and a passion and a zeal for you that goes beyond the fear of man, the concern of our reputation, the worry over worldly things, that you would bring this zeal to consume us as your people. We pray these things in Jesus' name. Amen.

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with the Tabernacle Choir, Orchestra, and Bells at Temple Square. Conducting today's program are Mac Wilberg and Jeff Anderson, with organist Andrew Unsworth, and the spoken word by Derek Porter.

We often admire people who have accomplished extraordinary things. It's easy to look at their achievements or triumphs and marvel at the extraordinary lives they seem to live. But upon closer examination, we find, as Charles Spurgeon once observed, that the grandest results come by the use of ordinary means, by ordinary persons, in ordinary ways. Most of us don't want to be merely ordinary. Yet, it's impossible to become extraordinary without first being ordinary. Even the word extraordinary is built upon the word ordinary. Simply put, the extraordinary starts with the ordinary. This is true in every walk of life. Day by day, we all live very ordinary lives. We awake, prepare for the day, go to school or work, care for children and homes, eat, rest, play, prepare for bed, sleep, and then do it all again and again and again. When we climb a mountain, we take one step at a time, focused on the path before us, rarely noticing that with each step we are gaining elevation. It's the same with life. There come moments when we pause, turn, and look back. Suddenly, we see just how far we've come and what we've accomplished. The extraordinary beauty of the ordinary climb was there all along. We simply didn't notice. What once seemed ordinary was, in fact, extraordinary. In an age of endless comparisons, it's easy to assume that God is found only in life's extraordinary moments. But the scriptures teach otherwise. Often, God meets us in the ordinary moments of our lives. Samuel, asleep near the prophet Eli, was awakened by the voice of God. Naaman, seeking to be healed of leprosy, was simply told, "Go and wash." Elijah found the Lord's presence not in the wind, the earthquake, or the fire, but in a still, small voice. Sacred moments often come in the midst of ordinary life. God is found in the ordinary. So, if today feels ordinary, take heart. It's felt that way for all who have gone before. As we make our daily climb, let us take time to pause, turn, and look at the valley below. From that higher vantage point, we may discover that with God as our guide, what once seemed a very ordinary path has actually been extraordinary all along.

Please join us next time for Music and the Spoken Word. Until we meet again, may peace be with you this day and always.

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4: From ABC News, I'm Chuck Severson. Not going anywhere this weekend because of high gasoline prices. People like Anthony Avedo in Southern California, where the AAA says drivers will spend about $18 to $24 more this year compared to last to fill the gas tank.
5: Gas is expensive. Everything is expensive in general. So, yeah, I'm basically just going to work and that's it.
4: Ditto Julia Campbell.
6: I can't afford that. I really can't. If this is how much I have to spend on gas, I can't really spend anything else on anything else, you know?
4: For truckers delivering food and other things people buy, diesel fuel is at an all-time high, $5.85 a gallon. National average for regular grade gasoline, $4.10. What's pushing up pump prices? The Iran war. Iran's top negotiator says the weekend attacks on U.S. ships is only the beginning. He says in a social media post on Telegram that from now on, any transgression against the interests and security of Iran will receive a faster, heavier, and more painful response. Iran and the U.S. attacked each other's ships yesterday. No casualties to the U.S. military, which says it disabled or destroyed three Iranian oil tankers. Just days ago, President Trump and Vice President Vance downplayed the war as not really a war, but flare-ups. This happening 2 months before the midterm elections. Republicans holding a midterm convention later this week in Dallas. ABC's Olivia Rubin.
7: The center of the show, though, of course, is President Trump, who will speak on both nights, though it comes at a time when a recent poll shows him with a record low approval rating. And some candidates in tight races this November say they're not going, including Representative Zach Nunn in Iowa, running in a district that Democrats

0: Democrats are hoping to flip, and Senator Susan Collins, who's defending her seat in Maine and has long avoided conventions during election cycles.
1: U.S. diplomat Steve Witkoff and President Trump's son-in-law Jared Kushner being met by Ukraine's President Zelensky this morning in the capital, Kyiv. 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
1: More on rescues 10 days after deadly floods in Nepal. 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
3: First responders located a woman sitting in mud inside a house, later providing her water and airlifting her to a hospital. And a Chinese national was pulled alive from a hydro power tunnel full of mud and debris. On board a helicopter, workers administering aid and checking his vital sign. The man saying, "Every time I saw the rescue lights, I would shout with all my strength. When they found me, I could hardly believe it." Adding, "I felt like I lost all hope."
1: Not only do we get two reports on inflation this week, which could affect stock prices and the Federal Reserve's decision on whether to hike interest rates, but these, says ABC's Dave Packer.
4: Investors are watching the bond market, where rising treasury yields are pushing up borrowing costs across the economy. Continued focus on tariffs. Businesses and consumers watching for signs that higher import costs are showing up in prices.
1: Backlash by condo owners, ABC's Hannah Batah.
5: They're threatening also to put a lien on our property.
6: Beverly Albright and her neighbors in San Clemente, California, are fighting back after their homeowners association slapped them each with a $26,000 emergency assessment on their condos.
7: The board's response is to take out a loan or take out equity of your house.
6: All to pay for a roof project.
8: Clearly, it was not an emergency. It's a deferred maintenance.
6: Condo owners now struggling to figure out where to find the money.
1: ABC's Hannah Batow. Chuck Sievertson, ABC News.
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3: Good morning and welcome to our Stepping Stones program today. The Spirit of Jesus in me greets the Spirit of Jesus in you and brings us together in the name of the Father and of the Son and of the Holy Spirit. Amen. Today our sermon is entitled Free Will. God, who has all power and all wisdom, has given each person free will, which God respects within his laws. Each of us has choices to make. Having free will does not mean that we can do whatever we want without suffering the consequences, because even though we have free will, we are still responsible for the choices that we make. The fall in Genesis 3:1-24 happened because Adam and Eve used their free will and listened to Satan. I say again, they had free will. They suffered the consequences of their decisions. Free will is a concept that is easily misunderstood. Free will isn't the same as simply being a free-thinking robot. Free will is a gift from God and must be rooted in God. If we live our lives outside of God, we in fact become slaves of sin and darkness. And if we are slaves, we are likely to careen through life losing sight of our purpose and meaning, wasting everything that God has given us. A popular quote from C.S. Lewis, who states, God created things which had free will. That means creatures which can go right or wrong. Free will, though it makes evil possible, is also the only thing that makes possible any love or goodness or joy worth having. That's a very thought-provoking statement. In the Gospel of John, Jesus implies each man has a choice to do his own will or that of God when he says, whoever chooses to do his will shall know whether my teaching is from God or whether I speak on my own. This Bible verse suggests that God gives people free will to choose between life and death. In Deuteronomy 30, verse 19, I have set before you life and death, blessing and cursing. Therefore, choose life, that you and your descendants may live. God gave us free will because he wants us to make our own decisions. When God created people, he gave them something very special. He gave them free will. Let us take a look at a few choices many people face every day. Everyday choices of free will include diet, deciding to eat a salad instead of a burger for lunch. Clothing, picking what clothes to wear each day based on personal preference. Hobbies, choosing to learn an instrument, take up a new sport, or pursue an artistic interest. Conversation, deciding to say hello to a stranger or to remain silent. Major life decisions, career, choosing a particular career path or field of study based on personal interest and goals. Relationships. Deciding to end a difficult relationship or to form a new one, or work on the relationships that you have. Beliefs. Choosing to follow a specific religion, philosophy, or no belief system at all. Moral and social choices. Altruism. Volunteering your time at a local shelter because you want to help. Behavior. Choosing to be kind and respectful to others or to act aggressively. Law. Deciding to obey the law even when you could potentially violate it. Free will is important to God because it allows humans to genuinely choose to love and follow Him. Making a relationship between God and humanity meaningful rather than forced. Free will is enabling humans to make their own choices and love and serve God freely. This gift is often seen as a way for people to be partners with God and comes with the responsibility of choosing good or evil. Actor Billy Crystal typified this state of affairs in the movie City Slickers, where he played the part of a bored baby boomer who makes his living selling radio advertising time. On the day when he visits his son's school to talk about work, along with a bunch of other fathers, he suddenly lets loose a rather cynical monologue to the kids in the class. He says, "Kids, value this time in your life because this is the only time when you still have your choices. Boy, it goes by fast." He says, "When you're a teenager, you think you can do anything, and you do. Your 20s are a blur. 30s? You raise your family, you make a little money, and you think to yourself, what happened to my 20s? 40s, you grow a little pot belly, you grow another chin. The music starts to get too loud. One of your old girlfriends from high school becomes a grandmother. In your 50s, you have a minor surgery. You'll call it a procedure, but it's really a surgery. In your 60s, you'll have a major surgery. The music is still loud, but it doesn't matter because you can't hear it anyway. In your 70s, you and the wife retire to Fort Lauderdale. You start eating dinner at 2 in the afternoon, have lunch around 10 a.m., breakfast the night before, and you spend most of your time wandering around malls looking for the ultimate soft yogurt and muttering, how come the kids don't call?" He wraps up this rant by saying, "Got any questions?" This kind of rant prompts us to reflect upon our own existence. Who am I? What is the purpose of life? What happens when this life comes to an end? Faith and acknowledgement of God's gift of free will allows us to seek answers to these important questions. Maybe a less intimidating way of looking at our gift of free will is by asking ourselves the question, "Is Jesus the center of my life?" Or said another way, "Is Jesus the telling influence of my life?" If we can answer this question in the affirmative, maybe not even as a resounding yes, but to say with conviction that it is our intention, we will have moved ourselves from the Billy Crystal character type of existence, who has no real purpose or meaning, to a life where we feel fulfilled and enjoy an inner peace, knowing that we ourselves are truly gifted by free will. To choose to serve one another in love takes us from the cynical, factless existence described by Billy Crystal to a meaningful existence where we feel love and find engagement and fulfillment. Ephesians 1, verse 4, "God chose us to belong to Christ before the world was created. He chose us to be holy and without blame in His eyes. He loves us. Having the free will to love God and have Him love us back is a life-altering experience. Not only is He always with us, He is always there for us. We are never truly alone when He is in our hearts. Our lives, when we surrender them to Christ, are forever loved and at peace. Proverbs 16, verse 9, "In their hearts, human beings plan their lives, but the Lord decides where their steps will take them." There are so many times we as humans take for granted our free will. We seem to go through our lives feeling like there is no purpose to our lives. What we have in our hearts is exactly what God wants, our love, by our own choice. He wants us to follow the path set before us, the path to love, freedom, and the ultimate truth. The free will to follow Him and He to lead us down the true path of righteousness. John 8, verse 32, "Then you will know the truth, and the truth will set you free." Romans 8, verse 16, "The Spirit Himself joins with our spirits. Together they tell us that we are God's children. Till my life on earth ends, I will continue worshiping God. I will continue to be more Christ-like every day. I will talk to and listen for the Holy Spirit who guides me." With the three in one being the most important part of my life, I will live my days rejoicing in their presence. I pray for each of you to bask in the glory of our God, living every day deep in devotion, using your God-given free gift of will, gift of free will, to choose to love, honor, and lay your heart into His trusted hands. Romans 6, verses 17 and 18, "But thanks be to God, that though you used to be slaves to sin, you have come to obey from your heart the pattern of teaching that has now claimed your allegiance. You have been set free from sin and have become slaves to righteousness." And so today, Lord, thank you for all the ways that you love us. Help guide us away from surrendering our free will to those things that we mistakenly deem to be important, but are outside of your will. We know that true free will is rooted in our communion with you. We know that nothing is good that is against your will, and all that is good comes from your hand. Place in our hearts a desire to please you and fill our minds with thoughts of your love, so that we may grow in your wisdom and enjoy your peace. Amen. This is Pastor Chris Nelson from the Touched by Grace Ministries, the house of God with open doors and open arms. We are a Bible-based church that believes in salvation and answered prayer. You can find us on Facebook or on our website, www.vicfmc.org. I hope you tune in next week for the next Stepping Stones program. God bless you.
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8: Celebrate the wins with their child. 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
7: Childhood hasn't disappeared, but it doesn't look the same as it used to. For many kids, the day moves faster, expectations come earlier, and pressure builds in ways that are hard to name, let alone navigate. Over the past decade, data from the Centers for Disease Control and Prevention show a steady increase in youth mental health issues, including anxiety and persistent chronic stress. What experts are now paying more attention to is when these patterns begin. For some kids, these feelings reach a boiling point while in elementary school. Jennifer Licati sees this firsthand as a school counselor and educator.
8: There have been some shifts in what students deal with. I feel like the main shift is the exposure to things so early as kids from having access to social media. So there's so much education and so much information at their fingertips that they can access.
7: In today's world where adolescents use smartphones, iPads, laptops, and other devices, it can all feel heavy. There's more comparison, communication, and it's often hard to disconnect.
8: They never get a reprieve from some of those social pressures. Even when they're at home, they're looking at people's stories or they're seeing on Snapchat what people are doing and seeing that there's events they haven't been invited to.
7: What used to be a clear break between school and home isn't there anymore. Social pressures, peer interactions, and school-related stress can follow kids and teens from the minute they wake up to when they get into bed at night. This can make it harder to reset and refresh after a busy or stressful day. On top of this, the pressure to perform has grown as well. Academic material that was once introduced later is now showing up earlier, and for some students, this changes how they feel about school early on.
8: I see it even with my own children. There's pressure where parents hear about academic achievements of other children the same age, and then they sometimes put that pressure on their children. And then some of the coursework where years ago was kept to high school level, now that coursework is being pushed down to the lower levels. So kids are expected to perform at high levels at a young age. So I feel like that is an expectation that causes anxiety for them also.
7: One of the reasons anxiety in particular can be difficult to catch early on is that in kids, it can present differently. It often shows up in ways that seem physical or even routine.
8: The worrying thoughts, of course, but also some physical symptoms, which they really aren't sure that there are signs of anxiety. I feel like they'll get stomach aches or they'll have trouble sleeping at night and they won't know why they're feeling that way. There's also sometimes they get irritable because there's so much on their mind that they're having trouble relaxing themselves enough to deal with situations one at a time. Stomach aches, headaches, there's sometimes digestive troubles. So all of those symptoms that adults experience, kids also experience, but I think it's hard to pinpoint it when it first comes up. they'll say, like, I feel sick to my stomach, but they won't know to say, I feel irritable, or I feel like I can't settle myself down. I feel like my heart is racing. So that's why it's important to talk to kids on their level, because they know that there's things happening in their body and some uncomfortable feelings in their body. But I don't think at young ages they know how to articulate it well.
7: And while some level of anxiety is normal for adolescents, what's not normal is abrupt changes in behavior.
8: If there's something that they've always loved to do, like maybe they've always loved to play soccer, and now they're apprehensive about playing soccer, they don't want to do it anymore, that's a good opportunity to talk to your child and say, what's going on? You know, you always used to love soccer. What's changed? And just give your child that opportunity to share what's going on. It may not be anxiety, but it may be that the pressure has gotten to be too much. Sometimes there's been an activity or something they've liked to do, and they've liked to do it as a hobby, and then the intensity has increased as the competitiveness has increased, or, you know, kids have gotten older, and maybe now it's not something they enjoy anymore. And that's okay for children to shift and focus on some other things that they do enjoy if it's gotten to be too much pressure and maybe that doesn't feel good to them.
7: These expectations can also build in quieter ways. Parents want their kids to succeed, but when comparison enters the picture, even indirectly, it can create self-doubt and feelings of, will I ever be enough? Over time, this pressure can turn into perfectionism, and mistakes feel like huge failures.
8: It's important to show that you make mistakes, and everyone makes mistakes, and you have to be okay with it. Even though we would all love to do everything perfectly, it's important to show your child that's impossible, and that's just too high of an expectation to place on yourself. And if you do that, you're never going to be able to celebrate your wins. So that's another piece of advice I would give to parents, is to celebrate the wins with their child. You know, that they got a good grade on a test that they've been studying for. Celebrate that with them and congratulate them on the effort that they've put into it. Even if they didn't get a high A, they really did really well and worked really hard, and they should take some time to feel proud of themselves for that achievement.
7: Kids and teens pick up on how adults deal with stressful situations. They also recognize how you cope with anxiety. Where do you turn when you're feeling stressed or anxious? Positive outlets can be exercise, journaling, speaking with a therapist. Doing one or a combination of these things can help them mirror this behavior.
8: If they're at school, they can excuse themselves from the classroom and go for a walk to use the restroom or get a drink of water. Journaling is a really great and healthy way to deal with anxiety. Using music, using a creative outlet, either creating art, reading a book, deep breathing exercises, and progressive muscle relaxation. Those are the ones I really often tell students to try as their first steps.
7: These exercises and activities can break anxious thought patterns and help the body reset. They don't remove stress, but can help kids manage the waves of different feelings. For many, these coping skills can be enough. However, they could need more help too. At this stage, additional support can make a real difference. Whether that's a school counselor, therapist, or another professional, early intervention can help kids develop skills that stay with them long term. Anxiety is a part of life, but what's changed is how early it can start and the normalcy that it's a chronic feeling. To find more resources and learn more about our guest, head to her website at storiesbyjennifer.com. 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The story was written and produced by our executive producer, Amira Zaveri. Our studio manager is Jay Silvers. I'm Gary Price.
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10: In recent years, words like trauma, boundaries, and gaslighting have moved out of the therapist's office and into everyday conversation. Once used in clinical settings and research, these terms now show up in texts, social media posts, and even arguments. This shift is often referred to as therapy speak, and chances are you're using it more than you think.
8: Therapy speak is a bit of a colloquial way to say that people use words in casual conversation that are therapeutic, like words that we might hear from a therapist or a psychiatrist, but we're using them just like in casual talk with our friends or family, and it doesn't necessarily mean the same thing. So when I say something like triggered, it might mean one thing in a situation when you're talking with a therapist or in a book that I learned in psychiatry, and it might mean something totally different on social media or in a conversation with friends, and that's where we're talking about therapy speak.
10: That's Dr. Jesse Gold, psychiatrist and chief wellness officer for the University of Tennessee system. Along with words like triggered, she says people have long used terms like depressed to mean feeling sad, or anxious to describe everyday worry rather than a diagnosed anxiety disorder. But today, that language is showing up more often and in more places.
8: We're spending a lot of time online, and the things that are popular online are people's stories. And when people tell their stories, they use the words that they learned in therapy or that they learned about their mental health, and it might be just their perception of it. And then it kind of gets magnified with more videos or videos that are copying those videos and kind of goes from there and magnifies.
10: Gold says part of this shift is positive. Mental health isn't as stigmatized as it once was. More people are talking about it, seeking help, and sharing their experiences. But that access also comes with a trade-off. What happens when these words lose their precision?
8: I'm all about people having access to information. So using those terms means you have more access to mental health information, and it's a big stigmatized topic that prevents people from help seeking, so anything that makes that easier is good. On the other hand, I think when we use labels to represent things that are not actually valid, it can have consequences for the person you are labeling. So if you're saying, my partner's a narcissist, but my partner isn't actually a narcissist, that's pretty hurtful. And they look it up and see what it means, and that means a specific thing. It's not just a term that you can kind of throw around. And so I think that those terms can be hurtful when they're used that way. I think when we use it as a derogatory statement, it's hurtful to people who actually have those experiences, right? Like if I use, I'm being bipolar or something like that, and it's not used to mean actually having bipolar disorder, it can feel hurtful because you just mean you're changing your moods and opinions very quickly, right? And that's not fair to the person who's like lived experience that is.
10: But even in the case you're labeling people correctly, Dr. Isabel Morley, couples therapist and author of They're Not Gaslighting You, says using this kind of language casually can still have consequences.
1: I would make the argument that regardless, I think it's not a good trend, even if they're using them correctly.

0: And I make the case of like, I don't ever have to use therapy words in my personal relationships because they tend to be distancing and not productive in that way.
1: Morley says armchair diagnosing, especially in close relationships, can quickly turn a conversation into an accusation. Labeling someone a narcissist or a gaslighter may feel validating in the moment, but it often escalates conflict rather than resolving it. Instead, she recommends staying grounded in specific behaviors. What was said, what happened, and how it made you feel.
0: Well, I see a lot of people accuse others of having a disorder or of a certain behavior, and it's the accusation piece that ends up being counterproductive. If you are with somebody and you think they have borderline personality disorder, right, there is a way to compassionately address that concern with them to get them help, versus people are often throwing these terms around to absolve themselves of responsibility, say the other person is entirely the problem, accuse them of things without real interest in talking about it, getting into the feelings underneath it, and then what to do about it.
1: In her practice, she often hears from couples before their first session, and many of those messages come with one partner already labeling the other with a specific diagnosis. By the time they walk in, a good portion of the session is spent unpacking that language. And people aren't just using therapy speak to talk about others. They use it to talk about themselves, too. Gold says more and more patients are coming into her office convinced that they have a mental health disorder. In fact, she's seen a noticeable surge in people seeking evaluations for one diagnosis in particular.
2: Without a doubt, ADHD is the most common thing that I see that people found online. It's because trouble concentrating is very much equated to I must have ADHD. And there's a lot of conversation correctly about underdiagnosis in certain groups like women or different minoritized identities. And I think ADHD in particular, like you could see a video that's like, do you have multiple tabs open? You must have ADHD. And I'm like, I have multiple tabs open. And then you sit on the video a long time and the algorithm takes you to another video that says, are you having trouble watching this video? You have ADHD, right? Like it just, it like feeds it. And so the algorithm is such that if you start to believe one thing, it'll keep telling you that that's true.
1: Along with ADHD, Gold says more people are also questioning whether they may be on the autism spectrum. And while those questions are sometimes valid, she says social media can make these conditions feel far more common and certain than they actually are. According to the CDC, just over 11% of U.S. children have been diagnosed with ADHD, while about 3% have autism. Gold says labels can be helpful by giving people language and a sense of direction, but she's also seeing a growing expectation that every feeling or behavior needs a diagnosis attached to it.
2: There is a bit of like over pathologizing of common life experiences that's happening where some people are like, well, I'm a little bit anxious and it's not just the feeling. I must have anxiety disorder. I must see a doctor. I must get diagnosed. I must be treated, right? And some people just have challenges in their life and it doesn't always need a label. I think labels can be really validating to people in a lot of ways, but I think there's also studies that labels can sometimes be limiting and you ask less questions or you're less curious or, you know, things like it might limit what you're doing next and how you ask for help. And so I just think it's important that as we use terms, we also recognize that we might be using them wrong and we use it with an open mind. And that if you see something on social where you're like, I think I have that, that you then take that to a professional.
1: For those looking for a way to express their emotions without therapy speak, Gold recommends describing your feelings in simple, straightforward terms, the same way you might have as a child.
2: Feelings aren't therapy speak, they're just feelings. So I would start, there's this thing called the feeling wheel or feelings wheel. You know, I think the movie Inside Out or Inside Out 2 does a good job of kind of showing you the basic emotions and helping you understand that like you can be sad and happy at the same time and anger has a place and anxiety has a place, right? Those are words like I feel anxious, not I am anxious. And so I think it's a good place to start with just labeling your feelings. I think we try to fix them always right away and immediately. It's like, oh, I don't want to be angry or I don't want to be sad. But if we just sit with it for a second and just label it, don't call it good or bad, just let it go and see what's happening. And then if it's been a while, then you try to fix it. It's always a really good place to start, is just with the feelings part.
1: Despite their concerns with therapy speak, both Gold and Morley agree that the growing awareness around mental health is positive. Not too long ago, people rarely spoke openly about their feelings and emotions.
0: I will say I have nothing but empathy for people using therapy speak and armchair diagnosing. Every therapist in the world, when they went through grad school, did the same thing because the clinical lens is an easy one to adopt. There are disorders and words that resonate with everybody, and it's nice to have an explanation for the hard parts of life. So it makes sense why people have gravitated towards this framework to use. It's just not always a productive one to use.
1: To find out more about Dr. Jesse Gold, Dr. Isabel Morley, and all our featured guests, visit viewpointsradio.org. 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Our executive producer is Amira Zaveri. 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I'm Marty Peterson.
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13: This is Viewpoints Explained. I'm Ebony McMorris. One of the biggest international shipping lanes, the Strait of Hormuz, has been thrust into the global spotlight after the U.S. and Israel began bombing Iran last month. Iran doesn't own the strait, but does control a key section of it and has enough military presence to influence what flows through. Now, this conflict has left a large piece of the world's supply chain in limbo. What makes the Strait of Hormuz so important is that it's the only sea passage in and out of the Persian Gulf, a region packed with major energy producers. About 20% of the world's oil flows through this area. Chemicals are another major resource dependent on this route. The U.S. imports huge volumes of ammonia and urea to make fertilizers for large-scale farming. But with U.S. boats stuck, this disruption has led to delays and shortages and shipments. Sadly, this means that prices for food may rise even higher for consumers. Fertilizer prices have already started to climb, with some markets up more than 30%. Experts say consumers may not see the impact right away, but if delays last through this spring's planting season, higher food prices could start showing up later this year in the summer and fall. Some of the biggest pressure points are crops like corn, which rely heavily on fertilizer, and that ripple effect could go far beyond the produce aisle. Corn is also used in livestock feed, dairy production, and many processed foods. The Strait of Hormuz may be small, but sits at the center of a much larger global trade system. And when that system is disrupted, the effects are widespread. That's Viewpoints Explained for this week. More in a moment.
14: Welcome to Culture Crash, where we examine what's new and old in entertainment. During the so-called golden age of television, during the 2000s and 2010s, many of the best shows were the prestige dramas. gritty, gripping stories that doubled as deep character studies like The Sopranos, Breaking Bad, The Wire, and True Detective proved that TV could hang with movies when it came to depicting the shocking violence and corrupt underbelly of society. In the last few years, though, it seems people have wanted a reprieve from the harsh reality those types of shows could depict. Instead of dramatic anti-heroes, modern TV audiences seem to have a growing appetite for everyday people who are trying their best. Shows like The Pitt, about doctors and nurses attempting to save lives, or The Bear, about normal people operating a restaurant and trying to keep it all together. For my money, no show is pulling this off at a higher level right now than Shrinking, Apple TV's dramedy about a trio of therapists and their inner circle, all trying to lead relatively normal lives while overcoming grief, romantic disappointment, and everyday mundanity. In its third season, the show, which stars Jason Segel, Jessica Williams, and Harrison Ford, has fully gotten its rhythm down in depicting how a group of modern Americans can show up for each other and have fulfilling personal relationships. It's aiming for something more aspirational and relatable than both the comedies and dramas of past decades, choosing to focus on the difficulties of life and what it means to be a fully grown adult who chooses to be a part of a community. With some hilarious bits, plenty of emotional tearjerker moments, and a truly phenomenal late career turn from Harrison Ford, Shrinking often strikes me as a uniquely 2020s era type of show that aims to use the Apple TV corporate sheen to create an antidote to the cynicism of our modern world. Shrinking is now streaming on Apple TV. I'm Evan Rook.
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0: 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I was at

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3: My name is Joel, and I came to St. Jude Children's Research Hospital in December of 1987 to be treated for osteosarcoma, which is bone cancer. We didn't know anything about St. Jude. We didn't know what they meant or that, you know, when we got here, what we would do, how it would be taken care of. And when we arrived, we found out that my family wasn't going to have to pay for any of my treatment, not for my medicine, not for travel, not for housing, not for food. St. Jude was going to cover all that. St. Jude supported me in every way, from, you know, taking that financial burden off my parents to making sure that all of my family was included in this time. St. Jude literally means everything to me. I get to go home to my family tonight. I get to cook dinner for them. That's what you're giving. 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
4: Like I said, these are tough texts for this morning. A little commentary first. The lectionary, that is the selected text for each Sunday, is something that the church chose. Nowhere will you find in the Bible, on this day in August, these are the verses you should read. It's something the church has done so that you get the full counsel of God. For me as a pastor, that if we didn't have this lectionary, you would get my favorite verses all the time. And you can hear so many sermons about Psalm 139 or Psalm 23 or John 3:16. But with the lectionary, that is, there's a three-year cycle where it's Matthew 1 year, like this year, and then next year we'll focus on another gospel, and then we'll focus, I think it's Mark. Matthew, Mark, and then Luke. And then John gets sprinkled over all three of them. And then we dwell in different epistles during the year. There's also a discipline where you have a one-year lectionary, and it's the same each year, but you get the full counsel of God. And that's its purpose. And sometimes, as a pastor, you look at these verses and you go, not sure how they're connected. And then other times, it screams at you. And with today's verses, especially what I want to focus on, here's Jeremiah, the words of the Lord, God Almighty. If you repent, I will restore you. You, that you may serve me. If you utter worthy, not worthless words, you will be my spokesman. And then from Romans chapter 12, verse 17, do not repay anyone evil for evil. Be careful to do what is right in the eyes of everyone. And from our words of our Lord in Matthew 16, verses 24 through 25, Jesus said to his disciples, whoever wants to be my disciple must deny himself and take up his cross and follow me. Whoever wants to save their life will lose it, and whoever loses their life for me will find it. I'm reminded years ago, as a baby pastor, I was preaching the text, and the saint in Christ Jesus, and I wait for the day when I get to see her again, her name is Marian. And Marian is a child of God, and she stands at the throne of God waiting for the day of the resurrection. But after service, it was a tough piece of text like today. And she came coming down the aisle to shake my hand as the custom. And she had a grin from ear to ear. And she said, Pastor, you weren't preaching, you were meddling. The words were very personal. It's very easy to sit within the house of God and say, those people out there are evil. But these words today are aimed at our heart. And I'm not meddling. I'm bringing you the full counsel of God. Let us pray. Let the words of my mouth and the meditations of our hearts be acceptable in your sight, O Lord, our rock and our Redeemer. Amen. Dear brothers and sisters in Christ, grace and peace to you from God, our Father, and from our Lord and Savior Jesus Christ, who is the way, the truth, and the life. Amen. Just as Sarah said, Jeremiah had a complaint. If you read the book of Jeremiah, and his sequel is Lamentations, Jeremiah is a conflicted man. Jeremiah wants to speak the truth. He is God's chosen prophet. He had the luxury of actually hearing God. Us pastors have to hear God through his word. And when we're called, we hear through the voice of his people. I would love to have the skies open and parted and hear an audible voice from God. I don't have that luxury. But I do have his word, as you do, and he speaks to our hearts and minds openly, just as audible as what Jeremiah experienced. But Jeremiah is frustrated beyond understanding. He has preached exactly what God has told him to preach,

the people of God have rejected his word, he's not merely discouraged. He's shaking his fist at God. Why is my pain unceasing? He asks. This is a hard statement. Will you be like a deceitful brook, like water that fails? Wow. You don't have to have a theology degree to realize that there's something going on here. This is not necessarily good, pious, devotional language. Now, the very fact that Jeremiah can shake his fist at God actually speaks well of his faith. When you don't understand and when you struggle with things, you can shake your fist at God. He's big enough to take your anger. Our good Lutheran piety says, oh, no, I can't do that. The psalmist writes this all over the place. Basically, it goes like this in the Carrie Larson paraphrased edition of the Bible. Where are you, God? I'm not feeling the love. The very words of this man who believes he is at the end of the rope is speaking honestly from his heart to our God. Now, God does not rebuke him. There are places where God does rebuke those who question him. The wonderful example is Job. Were you there when I formed the earth? There was no storm clouds brewing over Jeremiah, and he's going to get struck by lightning anytime soon, no. But God answers him, and he answers with a way that we wouldn't necessarily expect. What does he say? He calls Jeremiah to repentance. If you repent, or other translations will say, if you turn to me, I will restore you, that you may serve me. And then comes words of this whole sermon is built around, this message is built around, if you utter worthy, not worthless words, you will be my spokesman. Another translation will say, if you utter what is precious and not what is worthless, you shall be my mouth. Precious words, worthy words, not worthless words. That is the standard that God has set before his prophet. And it is worth pausing on here today. It's not about eloquence. It's not about this incredible ability to speak. There are some people in the church and out of the church that when they speak, it's just incredible. They have you at the edge of the seat from the beginning to the end of their speaking. This is not what this is about. It's a standard about truthfulness, weighed against the temptation to say what people want to hear or to say what your heart wants to hear. That is the bitterness that comes out. Jeremiah was tempted to do either, to both. God called him back to a speech that is precious, worthy of God, costly, worth something, rather than speech that is worthless because it either flatters or curses. Centuries later, St. Paul, the apostle of Christ Jesus, you know, God in the flesh, writes almost the same thing, but in a different direction. He says, speak what is precious, but repay no one evil for evil. A different situation, same discipline. Jeremiah was told to guard his mouth against worthless speech. The early Christians in Rome are told to guard their whole bearing, words and actions, both against repayment in kind. Both readings assume the same temptation. When you are wrong, what do? We put up our dukes. When we are wrong, we speak. And sometimes language intended to hurt. When we're wore down, we don't give a rip anymore. And we say things that we ought not to say. It's easy. It's easy in our human ways to repay with the same coin that we've been given. Now, St. Paul reminds us, as he writes to the Christians of Rome and to you across time, thanks to the Holy Spirit, that this is the way of the world. The way of the world is to repay evil for good. You know this expression. No good deed goes unpunished.
You realize that that expression goes all the way back to the 12th century? That's how old those words are. Jeremiah knew this word, and he knew the world firsthand. He spoke the truth of God to God's people, the people of Judah, and they answered him with rejection and with contempt. Look, Lord, I'm doing what you told me to do, and you're telling me the people are going to reject me. I didn't take you really serious about that. And guess what? They rejected me. How dare you? I don't know if I can trust you. You're like a brook that is right now flowing with water, and then it dries up unknowingly. That's a huge accusation against God. He did not sit in the company of revelers, you heard. He sat alone. He didn't get invited to the cool kids table. He ate his sandwiches alone. And still the pain was unceasing. That is what it looks like to do good. It gets repaid with evil. And you know from your own experiences, this is more than hypothetical. It happens in congregations, it happens in our families, it happens in the daily traffic of life. Paul was writing to Christians in Rome who would soon know what evil truly is under the Emperor Nero. Nero lit the streets of Rome with the burning bodies of Christians. Hang in there, troops. We don't have to reach far in our own examples or our own lives. Every pastor, every parent, every Christian who tries to speak the truth in love has been answered with slander instead of thanks, and knows exactly what Jeremiah describes. And so the temptation at this point is not subtle. It's real. We know it. And dare I say, I, as well as you, have fell into it. It is to stop uttering what is precious and start uttering what is worthless. To let bitterness do the talking. To let silence do the talking. My mother's house, they were great at that. You'd get one of them torqued off and the other one you'd go with 3 months of silence. Actually, as a kid, I thought that was pretty cool. But as an adult, it's horrible. We're not going to be reconciled. And so I'm not going to talk to you. Folks, we're stuck with each other for eternity. For eternity. This isn't just a family squabble if we have it out in church. This is something that matters about eternity. There's no choice but to come together and lay my grievances before you and ask for your forgiveness or ask for your forgiveness against me. Or your harm against me, and we look to the cross, and we come together with Jesus. My friends, that's not an option in the church. That's what we do. And that makes us different than the rest of the world. Today's gospel reading is pretty plain. Matthew records. Now remember, Matthew was tripping around with Jesus, and so these are pretty reliable writings. From that time on, Jesus began to explain to his disciples that he must go to Jerusalem and suffer many things, and at the hands of the elders, chief priests, and teachers of the law, sometimes that's recorded as scribes, and that he must be killed and on the third day be raised to life. How's that for hard news? Imagine being the disciples. You've witnessed miracles upon miracles. You've had these incredible encounters with Jesus Christ. Now Jesus is recorded, now he has set his face to Jerusalem and he knows what's coming next. It's interesting that in Matthew's gospel, the next thing that happens is his transfiguration. But he is going to Jerusalem to die. Never, Lord, Peter says. That shall never happen to you, not on my watch. And let's not just beat up on Peter.

0: If you were traveling with Jesus and you loved Jesus as much as Peter did, you would have pulled Jesus aside and say the same thing. Never. Not if I have anything to say about it. And Jesus turns and says the hardest words in the chapter, "Get behind me, Satan. You are a stumbling block to me. You do not have the mind of things of God, but the things of man." That same temptation Jeremiah felt. The same one that St. Paul warns about. But now it stands in its full height as it's aimed at Christ Jesus. Peter wants a Messiah who will repay evil for evil. And he's not alone. Remember the boys of thunder? James and John? Shall we call lightning down to strike these people? Jesus is like, really? How does that promote the gospel? It's easy as church to say, look, we got to do it my way, or may you experience the wrath of God. That's not what Jesus is saying. Jesus will refuse that road. He will not save his own life. He will not strike back. But you remember well, dear Christian, what he says. As his flesh is pierced by iron, as he hangs dying on the cross, what does he say? Father, forgive them, for they know not what they do. This is why Jeremiah 15 and Romans 12 are not just simply good moral advice that happens to just be in agreement with each other. These are a preview of Christ Jesus and what he does for you. The precious words that do not turn worthless under pressure, they refuse to repay evil for evil. These are the final embodiment of the man, the one man, who dies on a hill called Golgotha. He was reviled, but did not revile in return, the scriptures say. When he suffered, he did not threaten, but continued entrusting himself to him who judged justly. Jesus did not merely teach non-retaliation, but walked all the way to Golgotha for our sake. Jesus then turns to us. You know, there's this thing in movies or where, you know, you're caught up in the whole show, in the whole program, in the whole movie, and then the guy that you're following or the woman you're following turns to the camera and then says something like, "You're right there." I think we need to read this from Jesus. Jesus is not only turning to his disciples then and there, but he turns to you, dear disciples, and says, "Whoever wants to be my disciple must deny themselves and take up their cross and follow me. For whoever wants to save their life will lose it. And whoever loses their life for me will find it." My friends, that's Jeremiah's call to return, to repent. That's St. Paul's call to leave vengeance behind and push to their root, self-preservation, saving face, settling scores, guarding our own dignity with worthless words or worthless repayment is exactly the impulse that Jesus is telling us to deny. The world is great at that. You are not of this world. You live in it. And notice the promise is not lose your life and simply lose it. It's lose your life for my sake, for the sake of Christ Jesus. And guess what? You find it. The cross is not a dead end. It never has been for us. It is the shape of every follower of Christ Jesus in our walk. It leads where he leads, through suffering. But it always puzzles me how Peter, and we do it too. We hear about Jesus going to Jerusalem to die at the hands of the leaders of the religion, but we miss the last part. What's the last part? He will rise. He will rise. It's honorable It's not weak. It's actually strength. To deny yourself and to take up your cross and follow Christ. This is not a strategy for winning arguments by the world's standards. It is a description of what it means to belong to Jesus, who did not repay us for our sins. Paul had just spent 11 chapters establishing that we ourselves were repaid good for evil. Good for evil. While we were still enemies, he writes. Boy, that's pretty harsh. And now he says here, in this 12th chapter, let your love be genuine. Let your love be Christ-like. Precious words, not retaliation. They flow from the cross. They flow to our heart. And they come out of our mouths. And they shape the life that he's called us to live. Notice that God did not ask Jeremiah to feel differently. Ah, buck up, buddy. It'll get better. That's not there. Jesus did not ask his disciples to feel really ready before you take up your cross. He asked them to return, to speak precious words in the middle of pain, in the midst of things we don't understand, in the middle of where you are, but not waiting for things to be resolved before we act. There is mercy, not denial. Jesus meets us in our complaints. It often feels like we go it alone, but Jesus is with us every step of the way. He's promised this. You take your Lord at his word. I bid you, yes, take him. Take him all. He will never leave you nor forsake you. He has promised this. Yea, though I walk through the valley of the shadow of death, which I repeated to the kids, and you know this in your heart, this means the truth. He will never forsake you nor abandon you. And it may seem like everything has the last word. And in fact, especially when we have a casket here, it's like death has the last word, but it does not, because that body will rise as sure as yours will. And that's because of the promises of Jesus. So take God at his word. In fact, he invites you to put him to the test. Give him your fears. Give him your complaint. Give him your concerns. Give him your uncertainties. Give him all the things that rock you to your core. And he says, you shall be my mouth. The apostle Peter, the very one who said, Lord, say never that you'll do this. Never, not on my watch, will later say, be prepared, dear Christian. To always be able to give a reason for your hope. God tells his prophet Jeremiah, you, by returning to me, will be my spokesman. You, by returning to me, will be my mouth. And that's not just for the prophetic office. It later becomes the apostle. This is where Peter and Paul can say what they say. And those who occupy pulpits and called office of holy ministry, this is their authority. As they proclaim the word of God, they prophesy. Again, referring to a dead body of a Christian will rise. Talk about prophecy. But Peter will also write later about the priesthood of all believers. You, dear brother, dear sister in Christ, are a member of the kingdom of God. And every place you go, you will have an opportunity to share the hope that is in you. That you worship and follow a God that hears your complaint. A God who is loving enough, just like a parent will take a bop in the nose holding a toddler when she's upset. That happened in real life. The love of a God who will see you through, no matter what this world throws at you. That standard convicts most of us. It ought to. But it's also liberating, isn't it? Your Jesus can take it all. Paul will later write, "Vengeance is mine, says the Lord. Give it to Jesus. You don't have to equal the score." What is interesting is Peter and most of us, as I said earlier, miss the point. From that time on, Jesus began to explain to his disciples that he must go to Jerusalem and suffer many things at the hands of the elders, chief priests, and teachers of the law, that he must be killed and on the third day raised to life. And there it is. Raised to life. At the cross, the ultimate evil was answered with the ultimate good. He went there for you, you know. He went there for me. Father, forgive them, for they know not what they do. But that wasn't the last word. That is not the last word. Don't let anybody stop at the cross. The cross is important. The cross must be. We must see life in the shadow of the cross. But that is not the last word. Resurrection is. And that's what so much of Christianity misses. The cross, the cross, the cross. Yes, the cross is important, but we have to finish it just as Jesus says here, and he will rise on the third day. Therefore, he is victorious. And therefore, Jesus has all authority to say what he says. So return. Speak the hard but precious truth. Do not repay evil with evil. Deny yourself. Take up your cross and follow. Lord, I don't know where we are going. I don't care. I love you, but trust me. Do what is honorable. Whether or not anyone notices, Jesus does. Whether or not you repay in kind, this is not because the world will treat you fairly. In fact, dear Christian, if you follow God's word to the letter, you will be persecuted. It's coming. But rely on Jesus. And do not repay evil for good or evil for silence. Not with vengeance, but with precious words. Spoken from the cross. Sufficient to save people like you and me. He was crucified and risen on the third day so that you could walk the way of the Lord. In the name of Christ Jesus, who gave his life and raised again for us. Amen. The peace of God, which surpasses all our understanding, guard your hearts and minds in Christ Jesus, now and forever. Amen. Would you stand with me and let us confess our holy faith? We'll use the words of the Apostles' Creed today. It's found up here on the screen. I believe in God, the Father Almighty, maker of heaven and earth, and in Jesus Christ, his only Son, our Lord, who was conceived by the Holy Spirit, born of the Virgin Mary, suffered under Pontius Pilate, was crucified, dead, and buried. He descended into the hell. The third day he rose again from the dead. He ascended into heaven and sitteth on the right hand of God the Father Almighty. From thence he shall come to judge the quick and the dead. I believe in the Holy Spirit, the Holy Christian Church, the communion of saints, the forgiveness of sins, the resurrection of the body, and the life everlasting. Amen.
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25: 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I have gotten the first leg completed. I went with an Angel Reese point total over.
0: You got higher. The full million?
25: I shoved on the first
0: good
25: one.
0: Job. We're going to do this segment on the Saturday show at some point. I think well, we're going to put that
25: I
0: in.
25: I think it'd be dead pretty fast, unfortunately.
0: No, we're going to keep it going all year.
25: Oh, gosh, yeah.
0: We're gonna get the million. Not the million. I would say I'd shoot for 100 grand. That's what I would shoot for.
25: Well, hey, that's not bad, right? Walk away with something. But you got to shove. You got to shove at least 10 times.
0: You got to shove early.
25: Yeah.
0: I think we should do a segment next week on the strategy behind how we handle this. Because I think it's a really good promotion Underdog's doing.
1: You could call it Shove It. The Shove It
25: Shove
1: segment.
25: It. Shove It.
0: What would you do? Because, Crack, how would you approach that? You have three shoves.
1: You know, just like
0: go
1: I do.
0: Shove early, or you go halvesies early, and then you save some for late.
1: I was going to say, just like I do with a big contest here, if I have 10 entries, I like to shove it early, all on one team.
0: Yeah.
1: So, I'd probably do the same strategy there.
0: I agree.
1: For the situation. Go. Yep.
25: Early shoves. I like
1: early
25: that.
1: Early shoves.
25: By the way, there was I had a shove a while ago, Crack. I got a bad beat story for you. We could spend hours doing this, but one that is particularly bad. This is the 2021 Texas Bowl. Crack, in particular, you'll love this story. Jared, maybe you as well. But LSU had a wide receiver playing quarterback. That's what was going on during this game. They had a bunch of opt-outs. It's the Texas Bowl. They're playing Kansas State. A bunch of these LSU guys are like, who cares? I'm good. They had a wide receiver playing quarterback. So I'm just hammering LSU team total unders. Anything over 14 points, I'm betting it repeatedly. Like 17.5 under, 16.5 under, 14.5 under. It comes down to the final seconds, and Kansas State is winning 42-14. So we're good. Like LSU is at their own 19-yard line. What could go wrong, Crack? They're going slow. They're not even playing with pace. How about a reverse pass, deep ball down the middle for a touchdown at the buzzer, right? They don't even kick the extra point. This is how it's centered on ESPN. This is great. This is beautiful.
12: I want to know what these guys are waiting for. They're going the wrong way.
16: This will be the first indoor loss for LSU in its last 11 games. Deep ball caught! And an exclamation point for Chris Hilton Jr. on an 81-yard strike.
25: Yeah, that sound right there, the fireworks, that's my money just going up in smoke. Dude. They ran a trick play down by four touchdowns, and it's like, okay, that's brutal right there, Crack. That's the definition.
1: I mean, you remember in this 5 years later, think about how that here I am talking about, my South Dakota State Jackrabbits here, and think about what you're saying here. Oh, my God, 5 years later, it's still hitting you. Yeah. I just got the next morning
0: brutal
1: blues.
0: Ones I still remember. I remember a bowl game loss from like 10 years ago where I kept spamming the live under throughout the game because I knew that this one team was going to pull their quarterback and put in an old fifth-year senior starter for the last drive because it was a blowout. And I just kept spamming under. And what does that fifth-year senior quarterback do on his last drive? He throws a touchdown pass to lose the under.
1: Right.
25: Oh. Yeah,
0: like it happens. It's just some of those just like a stupid random bowl game in middle of December, and you're just like hammering live unders throughout the course of the night, and of course you get a bad beat. That's just it's gambling is it will test you every day.
25: It will test you. Absolutely, it will, and it's like Goodfellas, right? Yeah, just when you're at your weakest, Crack, right? Like the friends, the people you've trusted all your life. Killers come with smiles. That's gambling.
1: That's the line.
25: A killer that comes with a smile, and it'll test you at your lowest point, right? Like you're chasing, and then Michigan gets gifted an extra second, and they hit a Hail Mary,
0: Can you imagine having a Western Michigan money line ticket yesterday?
25: Oh, that's disgusting, man. That's the definition of disgusting. I'll tell you who is the opposite of disgusting. That would be Isaac Rolenkron. Always pleasant, always puts a smile on your face. Not a killer with a smile. just a friendly guy with a smile. How about that? Ilo, what's going on, buddy?
2: Why, thank you, Brian. And we'll be putting a smile on your faces coming up a little later on at the tail end of this report, so stay tuned for that. But obviously, as you said, our top story, the Michigan-Western Michigan controversy is overnight. While everyone was sleeping, the Big Ten Conference released a statement saying that a Western Michigan player made contact with a Michigan Hail Mary attempt with 1 second remaining on the clock. It also released internal video of the review that shows that the Western Michigan player touched the ball with 1 second left on the game clock in the stadium. However, the statement and video didn't address why the game clock on the TV telecast showed the time had expired before the Western Michigan player touched the ball. The Mid-American Conference, which is the conference that Western Michigan plays in, released a statement accepting the Big Ten Conference's explanation. Number 16, Michigan, then completed its second Hail Mary attempt for a 13-12 victory on a 47-yard touchdown pass from Bryce Underwood to J.J. Buchanan. Number 11, LSU over Clemson, 51-10. Eighth-ranked Texas A&M shut out Missouri State, 50-0. And fellas, that brings us to one of the best parts of the start of a new college football season, the return of the Texas A&M Campus Police Department live-tweeting the incidents that occurred during games at Kyle Field. Here's one, quote, responded to intoxicated subject, section 117. Subject was belligerent and wanted to fight the person behind him. When questioned by police, subject said to take him to jail. We did. Here's another item. Section 100A. Subject saw officer and began to walk into crowd. As officer approached, she threw her drink on the ground. Citation issued. Another one. Public intoxication. Second level bathroom. Subject was sick and emotional. Released to sober cousin. And finally, responded to a report of intoxicated subject in section 233. Given several opportunities to call a friend, but subject said he had, quote, nothing to say, unquote. Arrested. Blood alcohol level 0.216.
25: Woo!
2: Wow. Back to you guys.
25: Yeah, he was feeling it.
0: That's an over right there.
25: That's an over.
1: Yes. Wow.
25: Absolutely. That's over. That's a double.
0: It's all over.
25: Yeah, you're approaching triple
0: good
25: over.
0: Good Lord.
25: Yeah. Maybe one more
0: 20% of your blood is alcohol. That
25: wow. Jesus, that's rough right there. By the way, my crack proposal. You ready for this, crack?
1: Yep.
25: So we'll have the crack challenge beginning next Sunday. So for people that are just hearing this for the first time, it's 5 picks against the spread 10 minutes before the early kick time.
0: Oh, that's tough, man.
25: It's tough. It's brutal. Last year was really good. I did well, crack. I was plus 15 on the season.
1: Yep.
25: Like nice. That's not even 60%. That's 58%. I crushed it last season. It's not even 60%. Some of these people are like 70% in their contests. It's insane.
1: 73%. Imagine
25: 73%.
1: That.
25: 73%.
1: Yeah.
0: That was
1: one
0: the winner of
1: our
0: circa, right? Last year, right?
1: 73. It's impossible. It's impossible. Houston, and there's bound to be a couple 70%ers.
0: Yep.
1: Yeah.
0: Wow. But that's why you go for, you know, there's ways to win money in other, you know, the quarters.
1: Yep.
0: You know, there's ways to, you know, or you just cash in the top 50. I think it's the top 50. I forget how many places get paid, but it's rough.
25: The crack challenge is you got to be over 50%, right? That's the challenge.
1: Okay.
25: Like 5 games against
1: the
25: spread,
1: win.
25: 10 minutes before kickoff, just be on the plus side. Now, here's the proposal, crack, and it's a negotiation, if you will, right? This is what I want. If I'm over 50%, you might have to pick the percentage based on the stakes over here. Normally, Jared, what we'll do is if you're over 50%, like crack owes you a small country, that sort of thing, right? Like you get a little bonus over there. If you go 5-0 in a week, you know, crack will get you a room in Vegas, you know, it'll put you up.
0: Oh,
25: you
0: know,
25: that sort of thing. Yeah,
0: love
25: very
0: that.
25: Nice. How about this, crack? You name the percentage. If I hit it within reason, not 73%, okay, that's not happening. 55% or whatever percentage, 50 plus 50, 51. you go to a Lamb of God concert with me. I broadened your metal horizons over here, Craig.
1: I honestly don't know who Lamb of God is, but
25: it's a metal band. It's a heavy metal band.
1: I'll take you to the Sphere to see Metallica.
0: That's a nice compromise.
25: Absolutely. What percentage do I have to
1: 55.
25: Get?
1: 55%.
25: Okay, that's
1: got to count. Now. We got to count
0: Brian.
1: Our losses.
0: You got that. You can do it, Brian. I believe in you.
1: Yeah.
25: That's fair, but here's the question. If I see fit, can I trade the Metallica show to you go to a Lamb of God show with me, Craig? Is that on the table? I just want to know the stakes.
1: Really, really

0: really tough. I don't even like Metallica's too heavy for me. Like, I want to go to Billy Joel or something.
1: Elton John.
0: Elton John would be, yeah, it'll be tough. But if Lamb of God's here, I guess I would.
1: Okay. How about Lamb Chops? I'd be down for Lamb Chops.
0: Yeah.
2: Okay.
0: Yeah.
2: They're in Vegas. I could trade it for 55%. Okay.
0: Yep. 55. Right. Good deal.
2: Deal. All right. Very well done. Love it. All right. We've got Bill Krakenberger, professional sports handicapper. We've got Jared Smith today in for Jeff Schwartz. Jeff was at the Oregon game yesterday. He's traveling today. So Jared Smith with us, FSR betting analyst. I'm Brian Noe. Coming up next, we got some picks for you. Crack will have his play of the day. Anytime left, there's some previews to get to, all that good stuff coming up. It's Fox Sports Radio's Countdown to Kickoff, presented by Underdog. Unleash your dog.
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11: Cloudy skies expected today with daytime highs approaching 80. Winds out of the southeast, 8 to 15 miles per hour. Lows around 62 tonight. Mainly cloudy skies expected. Sunshine mixed with clouds at times. Tomorrow, highs level off around 80. Highs level off around 86 Tuesday with thunderstorms likely. 78, mainly clear skies Wednesday. That's the weatherology forecast for AM 1300 KGLO. Currently, it's 68 degrees.
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19: Bill Belichick is a convicted cheater. 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We're going to take a closer look at you. 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
2: 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We won't count the rookie year because he played one game. If you look at Mahomes year 2-7, and then last 2 years, year 8 and 9, I don't think people understand how dramatic the splits are. But in the last 2 years, of the 43 qualified quarterbacks, he's near the bottom. Everything's up. Interception slightly up, passer rating down, efficiency down, way more ad-libbing. Now, is he ad-libbing because he's less coachable now that he's a rock star? Is he ad-libbing because, you know, he doesn't put the film work quite in like he used to? He feels like he's a little more Texas Tech Mahomes. Now, why would that be? 2023, 2024, and 2025, the Chiefs drafted 21 players. Their big hit is Rashee Rice. And that's with a good GM.
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0: game in moments where the passing game wasn't getting it done for them. I'd be curious to see what that looks like for them this time around.
1: Yeah, exactly. And I would say the biggest concern for New England is it remains exactly the same. Pass protection for Drake May. He was sacked 6 times in the Super Bowl. So in this season opener, we're going to need to see better protection for him. A.J. Brown's a great equalizer. Seattle's biggest Super Bowl advantage has left, and that was Kenneth Walker. So we'll see how it shakes out, but it'll be, like you said, the start nobody asked for, but it's the start to the season we get. It'll be the Super Bowl rematch.
0: No doubt. No doubt. It's just funny to me to see Vrabel and A.J. and Kevin Byard, all guys that I had here in Tennessee for like 6 years, all in New England trying to do it again. Rich, appreciate you hanging out. Stick around. Keep it locked on Fox Sports Radio.
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0: Okay, here you go. So there's no excuses from AJ Brown now. Well, I don't want to hear nothing. And I defended him in Philly. I don't want to hear nothing in Boston.
1: All right, coming up on the other side, we're going to get our picks down. Who is going to come out on top in 2026? This is Fox Football Sunday.
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4: From ABC News, I'm Wayne Cabot. ABC News checking on reports now of an aircraft going off the runway at Miami Airport about an hour ago. The FAA issuing a ground stop at that airport for a disabled aircraft on the runway. The Trump administration today filed a new emergency appeal with the U.S. Supreme Court seeking to immediately implement new mail-in voting rules for the Postal Service and for the states after a district court judge Friday night permanently blocked those rules. The Supreme Court likely to make a decision this week. Time of the essence, some states have already begun mailing out ballots for the fall election. And while Donald Trump is not on the ballot, the president certainly is working to be the center of it, headlining both nights of the convention his party is holding this week in Dallas.
5: It comes at a time when a recent poll shows him with a record low approval rating. And some candidates in tight races this November say they're not going, including Representative Zach Nunn in Iowa, running in a district that Democrats are hoping to flip, and Senator Susan Collins, who's defending her seat in Maine and has long avoided conventions during election cycles.
4: ABC's Olivia Rubin. An Illinois woman described as being very invested in the Lindsey Clancy case is being held today for the murder of her 2-year-old son. Prosecutors say Corey Walsh was actively discussing the Clancy case in texts 3 hours before the scene was discovered. They say she threatened to harm her other children and tried to take her own life. Her lawyer says the 40-year-old mom was experiencing a psychotic episode. Jared Kushner on why he and fellow American envoy Steve Witkoff met this weekend with President Putin in Moscow and Zelensky in Kyiv.
6: Our role is to try to be the ones who are pursuing the peace. And like I said, if it was easy, it would have been done a long time ago. But it's a very important and noble pursuit, and we're going to keep doing it with everything we have.
4: As the attacks intensify in that war 4 years in, you're listening to ABC News.
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4: More about the incident at Miami Airport. Flight Radar 24 data indicating it was a Boeing 767 cargo plane operated by Prime Air that went off the runway while landing and onto a road and possibly hit a vehicle. Another round of U.S. Open tennis today in New York. American men doing well. Ben Shelton still the draw. Looking good also despite being injured. Spaniard Carlos Alcaraz, the Grand Slam champion.
8: He hasn't played a tournament in 4.5 months. He had this wrist injury, but he came back as if there was no problem at all. He looked a little rusty in some of his matches. He actually played mixed doubles with Serena Williams a week ago in the fan week in the lead up to the U.S. Open. And so I think everyone's just impressed at how he's been able to jump back into Grand Slam action. He didn't play one warm-up tournament at all, so it's a little bit surprising, but he's kind of been getting better match by match.
4: ESPN analyst Jeannie Bouchard. American Coco Gauff is on fire, having won every match in straight sets. For the first time since World War II, a far-right party is projected to win a regional election.

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